0: fill the remainder of his term.
1: But she is not alone in competing for the seat today. There are 9 other Republicans running, and they are accusing her of not having enough experience for such a pivotal job. But she tells Fox she is ready for the spotlight.
2: I am certainly proud to have President Trump's endorsement, and I think that means a lot to South Carolinians.
1: Overnight, Congressman Ralph Norman, who's also competing for the Senate seat today, won the endorsement of South Carolina's former governor and presidential candidate Nikki Haley.
0: Fox's Mark Meredith in Lexington, South Carolina. In Wisconsin, Democratic Socialist Francesca Hong is considered the frontrunner in the nomination for governor. In Minnesota, Lieutenant Governor Peggy Flanagan, a progressive, is running for the nomination for an open house seat against centrist Congresswoman Angie Craig. A federal judge rules the U.S. Postal Service cannot restrict mail-in ballots, blocking an executive order by President Trump.
3: In her ruling, Judge Indira Telwani says the Postal Service may not enforce the order with respect to the midterm elections in November, writing the injunction is needed to prevent changing election rules so close to Election Day.
0: Fox's Jared Halpern at the White House. Other executive orders aiming to tighten election rules have also been blocked by courts. President Trump has called on Congress to pass the SAVE Act, which would require proof of citizenship and ID to vote. And the president calling on the Justice Department to take a second look at the reflecting pool case after charges were dropped against an ex-Olympian, David Hearn.
4: Fox has told DOJ officials are looking at a potential misdemeanor charge today for Hearn. We've reached out to his legal team.
0: Fox's David Spunt. 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
6: What's going on, fellow sports fans? It's Andy West. Let's look back on this day in sports history, August 11th. We'll start today way back in 1929, where Babe Ruth becomes the first player to ever reach the lofty 500 home run mark in Major League Baseball. His 500th long ball came at the Cleveland Indians League Park. It was a towering blast that he hammered onto the nearby street in right field. The 500 home run club didn't get another member until 1940 when Jimmy Fox joined the club, and Ruth would go on to hit another 214 home runs, a record that stood until Hank Aaron broke that in 1974. Today in 1984, Carl Lewis duplicates Jesse Owens' 1936 feat by winning his 4th Olympic gold medal as part of the U.S. 4x100-meter relay team in world record time. And sticking with the Olympics, today in 2016, Michael Phelps wins the men's 200-meter individual relay at the Rio de Janeiro Olympics. He becomes the 3rd athlete and first swimmer to win 4 consecutive Olympic gold medals in one event.
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9: It's another election day in Alabama. Special primary elections for Congress happening in parts of the state. Polls are open until 7 p.m. Governor Kay Ivey making a last-minute plea to voters.
10: The governor is urging voters in the districts covered by the special primary election to get out and vote. It's a winner-takes-all primary in congressional districts 1, 2, 6, and 7. The winner today will be the party's nominee for the general election in November. Today's election follows a massive effort in Montgomery to reverse the loss of at least one Republican congressional seat in Washington. That was due to racial redistricting, which was later overturned by the Supreme Court.
9: It's Leah Brandon reporting. In the 2nd District, covering much of southeast Alabama, 6 Republicans are competing for the right to oppose Democrat incumbent Shamari Figures. The GOP hoping to flip that seat after that Supreme Court ruling. State Representative Rhett Marcus and Hampton Harris are among the leading candidates in the Republican field. Marcus is running with endorsements from President Trump and Senator Katie Britt. The state is getting ready to execute a death row inmate. Jeremy Williams admitted to the 2021 sexual assault and murder of 5-year-old Kamari Holland. Brad Evans with the Russell County Sheriff's Office led the investigation. He says the motive is unclear.
11: I don't even know if I'd ask him why. I don't know that I care. That he did it. He did it. And that why he did it's between him and his attorney and God. I don't know.
9: The execution set for Thursday evening at Holman Prison in Atmore. Alabama basketball fans can look forward to an enhanced experience at Coleman Coliseum starting next season. Athletic Director Greg Byrne announcing an upgrade for the Center Court Video Board and Sound System. I'm Jim Faraday.
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12: Look for clearing skies overnight tonight. Our lows dropping off to about 75 degrees. Tomorrow, a high of 93, so a little warmer than today with a 30 to 40% chance of rain in the afternoon. So just monitor your First Alert Weather app. From the WBRC First Alert Weather Center, I'm Mickey Ferguson on your side.
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0: case of Vanessa Sivage has received national attention. A lot of eyes on this case and her story and what she did. I wonder how many people would have done what she did. I mean, how many people didn't do what she did? How many people looked the other way? That's typically what happens. All it takes for evil to thrive is for good men to do nothing. She didn't do nothing. She has said, God wrote this story. He asked me to walk down this path, and I walked. That is a very humble way of dismissing the bravery that she engaged in. And it's incredible. And that's why this story has received such attention. Vanessa Sivage is our guest. Welcome to the program.
1: Thank you, Michael. Thank you so much for having me today.
0: Is it weird for people to talk about you as a hero?
1: You know, that's a funny question. It is a little strange to see myself on the news and on radio broadcasts like this one, because I really never anticipated or planned this. This was not in my career plan, believe it or not. I did not plan on blowing the whistle at the nation's largest children's hospital, did not plan on being a collaborative force with the government to bring this settlement forward. I was just a nurse trying to do my very best in a job that I deeply loved and with patients that I deeply cared about. When all of a sudden I just started to see things that I couldn't dismiss, couldn't ignore. I saw children being systematically harmed at Texas Children's Hospital. And so a couple of years ago, I blew the whistle, and I'm very grateful that the settlement announced last week is a direct, now I can talk about that directly as a part of what I did to blow the whistle.
0: Yeah, I'm glad, because I think the sunlight is the best disinfectant. Let's open the blinds and look into what happened, because I think a lot of people just assume things like this can't happen, and they do, and you saw it. But let's rewind for a moment, Vanessa. Where were you born?
1: Born and raised here in Houston.
0: What hospital?
1: I was born and raised in kind of the Sugar Land area.
0: Okay. And your parents, what did they do?
1: My dad was a pastor for many years. My mom's a teacher, and they homeschooled me. I had a great Christian education growing up, something that I really credit as one of the foundational pieces into why I was able to do what I did, is I had a very strong foundation for my faith, and I'm grateful for my parents. I have amazing parents.
0: For all those people who worry whether their children will turn out okay if they homeschool them, here is Exhibit A. Yes, you will. You can, if you choose, you can raise a child of conscience and conviction. And obviously your parents, I hope they're both still alive. They should be very, very proud of what you have done and their role in that, because the fruit doesn't fall very far from the tree.
1: Thank you. Yes, they are. They are very, very proud, very grateful.
0: So you go to college where?
1: I went to the University of Texas Health Science Center in the Medical Center. So I stayed in Houston. I graduated from nursing school in 2015. And it was in 2018 that I accepted this position at Texas Children's, which at the time thought it was going to be my dream job. Mm-hmm. As you know, Texas Children's is the jewel of Houston. It is globally renowned and very prestigious. And so for anyone, a nurse accepting a position in this hospital, it's a dream come true. And that's how I felt for a really long time. Until 2021, when I accepted a different position within that same hospital. And I started to notice a fully functioning gender clinic operating on the premises of my workplace, something I didn't know when I accepted the job. And so week after week, I watched as girls struggling with for depression and mental health issues and a host of issues with their, past of sexual abuse and just medical issues as a whole went just kind of swept under the rug because they were struggling with their gender identity. And these doctors would convince parents that this was the right thing to do. It would put them on a cross-sex hormone. And week after week, girls would start to look less like girls. And they would start to develop masculine features. And they'd start to essentially erase the God-given identity they were born with. And that was devastating to me, not just as a nurse who believes in biological truth, but as a Christian who believes in biblical truth, that there is male and there is female, that there is no such thing as a transgender child, that there are deeply confused children who need help and healing and mental health, but there's no such thing as a transgender child. And so I battled for a long time on what to do. I tried to leave. I tried to find a different job. And now I know why none of that worked out, of course, that there was a divine purpose to me staying there and to me seeing the things that I did.
0: Vanessa, I don't know what you have planned professionally, but it would be a huge favor to me if I could just step away from this show and you take it over from here on out. You are amazing. You're incredible. Not only what you've done, but your ability to articulate, to explain, to help us understand what you did and who you are. It was a relatively succinct answer for years of a very deep and emotionally fraught time for you. I can't imagine. When you witnessed what was going on with these children, did you have somebody you were confiding with? What were you doing away from work, and were you talking to anyone at work about it?
1: You know, I wish we had all the time in the world for me to answer that well.
0: But I do. I do. I'd rather you just, let me go do something else and you finish the show to every day. I'm not joking. You're incredible. We'll have to give you a better radio name because Civage, the way it's pronounced, is not, it'd just be the Vanessa Show.
1: Let me try to answer that very succinctly for you. But for your listeners who are listening this morning, I would encourage them to listen to the interview that was just posted on X with Catherine Herridge a couple of days ago. She posted a 20-minute interview in which we filmed my first exclusive interview in which I talk about a lot of this. And I, full disclosure to your audience, it's the most emotional and raw interview I've ever done. I was visibly emotional because for the last 2 years, I haven't been able to talk about any of this, haven't been able to share this with my closest family or friends, haven't been able to reveal the fact that I was a collaborative government witness in this False Claims Act investigation, the first of its kind in the United States of America, in which now, as a result of
0: Vanessa, can you hold just a moment? Can you hold with me just a moment? By the way, I have not seen the interview, but I was scrolling and I saw it, and that's why we reached out to you in the first place. But just one moment.
2: 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I can't get it on my
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11: Vanessa Civage is the whistleblower who exposed the fact that Texas Children's Hospital was this premier medical institution, was transitioning children across the sex from their God assigned to another sex and everything that went with it. Vanessa, can you, it's graphic, but can you walk us through, because most of us know about this from a distance, can you walk us through what that looks like? Is the child there for depression, or they, how did you begin your contact with that patient?
12: Yeah, great question. Yeah, thank you for having me. Yeah, so usually what happens is a child will be referred to the gender clinic through a pediatrician, and then the transgender provider will start to see this patient week after week, and consistently start increasing the dosage of either testosterone or estrogen. These are cross-sex hormones given to a male, estrogen to a male, or testosterone to a female. And week after week, girls start to develop facial hair. They start to develop beards. They start to develop an Adam's apple. Their voices start to change into a masculine voice. Their breasts are decreased in size. Their secondary sexual characteristics also change in that time period, leading and culminating to the moment with enough dosage, with the high dosage of this drug, in which a girl's period stops and her ovaries shrink, and eventually she stops ovulating. Eventually she will not be able to conceive or have children. That is the most devastating effect of all, of course, which is just something that I got the unfortunate, I had just the unfortunate role to see this up close. And it was devastating for me, for my faith, for my belief that there is two sexes beautifully made in God's image. And to watch them systematically be kind of ushered into this pathway of erasure and tremendous physical and psychological harm under the guise of compassion and care was devastating to me. And so I knew I had to speak out about it. But I'm one person in a hospital, as you said, a prestigious premier hospital institution of more than 20,000 employees, bringing in billions of dollars in annual revenue. How is one person supposed to achieve or to expose what is going on in a way that would change things, in a way that would stop the harm that is being done? And I think that really this is a story that only God could write, because only he could achieve this victory on my behalf ultimately. And I'm super grateful for the very small role that I've played in this.
11: I appreciate your humility, but I think not only is it an outsized role, it is a role that, had you not played it, would people know what was going on? I mean, was there a duplicative whistleblower?
12: Well, thankfully, many of your listeners know the story, but thankfully, Dr. Eitan Heim,
11: yeah, we've had him on,
12: was the reason why I came forward in the first place, right? He blew the whistle. He was a surgeon at Texas Children's and blew the whistle before me. And that is when I had, you know, I built up the courage to come forward myself, because I realized that someone else within this hospital institution actually also shared my same concerns that children were being harmed. And so courage is contagious. I know that's something cheesy we like to say sometimes, but it's true, because once I saw what he was willing to put on the line, what he was willing to risk, I decided to come forward myself.
11: And how did you come forward?
12: Yeah, so in May of 2023, I came forward anonymously first with Christopher Rufo, who's an amazing journalist, came forward anonymously. And although I kind of blew the whistle at that time with my testimony of what was going on inside of the gender clinic with them transitioning kids in secret, never thought anything would come of that. I was perfectly content to let that be the end of my involvement, until 2 months later, as you know, the FBI visited my home in July of 2023. They said that they knew of my views, and they threatened me. If I did not collaborate with their investigation, they couldn't protect me. And they, of course, threatened my career and my safety. And that was the most terrifying thing I think we've ever been through.
11: Sure.
12: But what it did was it set me up on a path where I could no longer ignore what I was saying. And so I didn't respond very kindly to that threat. I did not go away into a hole as they wanted and just shut up about what I knew, which is what they had asked me to do. But instead, I did the opposite, and I came forward publicly the next year. So in June of 2024, for the second time, I blew the whistle publicly. And this time, I revealed that not only had the hospital transitioned children in secret, but they were billing Texas Medicaid for their sex-rejecting treatments and hormones. That is illegal. It is fraudulent. It's federal fraud, and it's state fraud. And so under the False Claims Act, we were able to bring this lawsuit forward. And thanks to a collaborative effort between the Trump Department of Justice and Attorney General Ken Paxton's amazing team, the state of Texas Attorney General, and my attorneys, this settlement was finally brought to the light about a week ago.
11: And $10 million, good for you. I'm glad it's a big number. Because it's going to get a lot of attention, and it should get a lot of attention. Do you ever think to yourself, I mean, it's evil, but do you ever think, well, were there other people there who probably shared your views, maybe not as deeply, and maybe they may not have even been Bible-based, but they knew in their hearts this was wrong, and they simply didn't want to be the squeaky wheel? Do you think there were other people who felt that way?
12: Yes, no, there absolutely are other people. You know, the ironic thing is that you work with, I worked with my coworkers for 6 years, right? They all knew who I was. When I blew the whistle, I did not get a single, and this is not a surprise to anyone, but not a single person reached out, right? And I'm not saying that to, in any kind of way, but I'm just saying, people people really, and I was this person. I don't blame them for this, but these are just the facts, right? It can be very difficult to confront the possibility of losing everything you've worked for, to lose your salary, your lifestyle, the career that you've worked so hard to build, the relationships you fostered within the hospital system, your retirement, your benefits, all of those things are on the line, right? And so I had to weigh those risks very carefully myself. And I know that it's the same for other people. So I have compassion on those people who don't necessarily want to sign up for what I did right off the bat.
11: Yeah, we talked about bravery. Most people are not brave. Most people would rather hope that Vanessa Sivage will take. Can you hold with us for just a moment?
12: Mm-hmm.
11: You ever see two people at a table near you and they're on their phone the whole time, texting and all that? Which is fine. Maybe there's a big deal. Maybe their kid's in trouble. But most of the time, they're being hit with stimuli and they're unable to put their phone away. It's like there's a FOMO, right? They got fear of missing out. So put the phone down and engage with the person who's in front of you. But for a lot of people, they can't do it because they're getting so many texts and so many calls. You can control that because most of them are scams and spams. And you don't have to deal with that. There's something called, it's what I use. 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
13: Waiting on results. I'm Lisa LaSera, Fox News. Senator Darlene Graham considered to be the front runner in tonight's Republican Senate primary in South Carolina.
14: Graham herself is facing off against 9 other Republicans tonight, and some of them are notable names in South Carolina politics, including Congressman Ralph Norman of Rock Hill. You got Russell Fry of Myrtle Beach and the former governor and Congressman Mark Sanford down in the Lowcountry near Charleston.
13: Fox's Mark Meredith in Lexington. In Minnesota, voters are choosing between progressive Lieutenant Governor Peggy Flanigan against centrist Congresswoman Angie Craig.
15: Flanigan is the more progressive candidate with positions like Medicare for All and abolishing ICE. Craig has tried to capitalize on those arguments by pointing to her record of flipping and holding a longtime Republican district and stressing that keeping this Senate seat blue should be the biggest priority in this race.
13: Fox's Garrett Tenney in Minneapolis. Polls in Minnesota are open for another hour. In Wisconsin, Democratic Socialist Francesca Hong is hoping to win the nomination for governor.
16: I think the Democratic Party, we are a Big Ten party. There's always room for better policies and always room for more people.
13: Current Governor Tony Evers has endorsed Hong's opponent, David Crowley. President Trump has endorsed Republican Tom Tiffany. In Connecticut, centrist Democrat Ned Lamont is facing a primary challenge from progressive Josh Elliott. The Trump administration is considering new charges for a man previously accused of vandalizing the Lincoln Memorial reflecting pool.
17: White House officials have reached out to the Justice Department asking about a misdemeanor charge for David Hearn. Hearn, a former Olympic canoe racer, was previously charged with a felony accused of ripping the sealant of the newly renovated reflecting pool. But U.S. Attorney for D.C. Janine Pirro dropped the case, writing in a court filing, evidence suggests the damage was done by a rushed job by contractors and not vandals.
13: Fox's Jared Halpern at the White House. 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
24: It's another election day in Alabama. Special primary elections for Congress happening in parts of the state. Polls are open until 7 p.m. Governor Kay Ivey making a last-minute plea to voters.
25: The governor is urging voters in the districts covered by the special primary election to get out and vote. It's a winner-takes-all primary in congressional districts 1, 2, 6, and 7. The winner today will be the party's nominee for the general election in November.
24: That's Leah Brandon reporting. Alabama death row inmate Jeremy Williams is set to die Thursday night for the sexual assault and murder of a 5-year-old girl in Russell County. Alabama basketball fans, get ready for an enhanced experience at Coleman Coliseum. Athletic Director Greg Byrne announcing an upgrade for the center court video board and sound system. I'm Jim Faraday.
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26: Look for clearing skies overnight tonight. Our lows dropping off to about 75 degrees. Tomorrow, a high of 93, so a little warmer than today with a 30 to 40% chance of rain in the afternoon. So just monitor your First Alert Weather app. From the WBRC First Alert Weather Center, I'm Mickey Ferguson on your side.
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0: Vanessa Civich is our guest. She was the nurse at Texas Children's Hospital who was part of the whistleblowing effort to expose what Texas Children's Hospital was doing in violation of the law to these children, mutilating them is what it's called. It's not health care. It's mutilation. And these are children. We wouldn't let you put tattoos on them. We wouldn't let you send them to war. We wouldn't let them smoke cigarettes or drink alcohol. But under the guise of supposed medicine, they took scalpels to their bodies and filled them full of very, very dangerous hormones. Vanessa, did these kids ever come back and express doubts or concerns? Because this is a pretty big change in their body.
1: You know, that's a great question. No, not yet. In fact, I've gotten messages to the opposite effect. I've gotten several messages from former patients of the gender clinic at Texas Children's who are absolutely attacking and slandering me for what I've done. They say that they were about to commit suicide until they started gender treatments, and are absolutely using the most colorful and vulgar language you could imagine in these messages to me. And so here's what I would say is, you know, for a time, they might feel that way. They might feel like, like these changes are something that they've wanted in their body. And they are also, again, remember, they're surrounded by an affirming community, the affirming transgender community that tells them that there is peace on the other side of taking these hormones and blockers, that they will feel finally fulfilled and at peace with themselves if they move on in the transition pathway. Of course, we know that that is a lie, right? And that could not be more false. But they're, you know, with social media, with this community, sometimes they have parents who are fully in alignment with this. And so I think that for a time they're deceived. And so I'm praying for them. There's not a day that goes by that I don't pray that these former patients of the clinic that I was working at, that they'll wake up one day and they'll realize what was done to them, that they were deceived, they were manipulated by doctors who believed they were doing the right thing. And that they'll wake up and now they actually have an opportunity to come to the nation, to the world's first detransition clinic at the very same hospital that once sanctioned their harm and their mutilation, which is just an unrivaled story. Again, a story that only God could write. And if they do wake up one day and they regret what was done to them, now there's an opportunity for their health, for their healing at zero cost to them for the first 5 years.
0: You deserve rightfully to be extraordinarily proud that this has happened. This is a career accomplishment, and you have so much ahead of you. You're a very young woman, and you have accomplished this out of conviction. It doesn't always end well for whistleblowers.
1: Exactly.
0: In fact, typically, it does not. It typically goes the other way, and they go off into obscurity and lick their wounds for the rest of their lives. You have had a grand victory for yourself and a lot of other people, and on behalf of speaking out. And this is the result we could only hope for. Do you trust that they will develop this clinic in good faith and that they will do what they've said, because they have in the past done horrible things?
1: You know, that's a great question, one that I've already, I've been asked before, and here's what I'll say to that, is we'll be watching and waiting. You know, I can't predict the future, but what we can do is we publicly shame the behavior that is evil and unrighteous. As a society and as a culture, we shame that behavior, right? And when there's behavior that does a complete 180, when it seeks to undo the wrongs of the past, when it seeks to affirm biological realities, when it seeks to protect and help children instead of harm them, then we publicly honor that behavior, that change that we see. I think that's very powerful. I think public shaming, as we've done in the last 5 to 10 years since the transgender movement has kind of come up more so into the spotlight, has been incredibly effective, right? It's kind of in retreat now. But what I would say is that we're now entering phase two. We're entering phase two because we're not going to allow the institutions and the doctors, both of them, who have knowingly participated in the sex rejecting procedures for years. They've done this. In fact, my settlement showed that the hospital had started to do these procedures and to bill falsely since 2010. And I brought evidence forward starting in 2020. I didn't even know that this had been going on for years before I came forward. But now we know. And what we're going to do now as a society is we're not going to let these hospitals and doctors off the hook. We're not going to just say, well, we've defeated the trans movement. We're just going to move on and let them live their lives in peace. No, now we go back and we strip them of their medical licenses so they can't practice medicine. Now we actually hold hospitals accountable who billed Medicaid falsely or who deceive the public. And we force them into settlements in which they admit what they've done, which is exactly what has happened here. So when we talk about accountability moving forward, this is what we're talking about. We're talking about holding institutions and doctors accountable for the years and years of harm that they facilitated.
0: I don't know if you're familiar with the case of Mary Tally Bowden, but she had her privileges at Methodist revoked, and she had the Texas Medical Board come after her, and they've tried to destroy her. That is also one tough, tough lady. But now everything she said has been proven true, and Fauci and the establishment have been made out to be worse than fools and knaves. They are criminals. And you know, that sunlight's the best disinfectant. We are seeing the truth come out now. Where does Vanessa Sivich go? Where do you go from here?
1: Well, hopefully I won't need a lifetime of therapy. No, it's a joke. I'm just very deeply grateful.
0: Will you be a nurse again?
1: I don't know. That remains to be seen. We have one more negotiation settlement we'll kind of come to that here in the next couple of weeks. I don't want to say too much about that. Yeah. We have one more settlement. I'm going to go on vacation. I'm going to enjoy my time with my husband, and we're going to try to get our life back. In the meantime, I lead Protecting Texas Children, which is a state advocacy nonprofit dedicated towards advancing pro-child policies in Texas. And so that keeps me very busy.
0: Hold on just a moment. I want to hear about that. We're up against a break. If you can hold us for just one more segment, I want to hear about that. I want to hear about your work going forward and see how we can help you in those efforts. I admire what you have done, and I know there are big things ahead. Vanessa Sivich coming up.
2: Mr. Michael Berry.
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15: Imagine you're struggling with back pain for months. 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

0: go by. Vanessa Civich is our guest. She is a nurse who has become nationally famous for speaking out about what she saw at Texas Children's Hospital when they did what they said they weren't doing, when they broke the law, when they mutilated children, making boys into girls and girls into boys, or trying physically anyway. That interview with Catherine Herridge that you did, first of all, I have a lot of respect for Catherine Herridge. She's been an expert for years, or a journalist covering national security. I'm glad to see her branching out to do more than just military stories, because she's hard-hitting and tough and fair. She's somebody that the Obama administration came after, like Cheryl Atkinson, and did her wrong. But let's talk about your future, Vanessa Civich. You've started an organization, and the intention is advocacy for children?
1: Yeah. I'm the founder and president of Protecting Texas Children. I'd encourage your audience to check out our website and our work. We exist to defend children from radical gender ideology, not just in medicine, because as you know, that takes lots of forms. It's in media, it's in our entertainment, it's in our school system, it's in curriculum, it's in library books that are accessible to children. And so we exist.

0: add to this. So presumably you're going to be working to pass laws to protect children.
1: Yes.
0: What do you foresee? What kinds of things?
1: Well, one of the most important things I'll briefly touch on that I'm very excited about is a law that will allow detransitioners in the state of Texas to hold their providers accountable, to sue them.
0: Yes.
1: Right now, if you can believe what is happening, right now in the state of Texas, detransitioners only have a window of 2 years to sue. There is about, you know, we know this from studies that have been done, but it takes detransitioners an average of 5 to 10 years on average to realize what was done to them, the harm that was done to them when they wake up one day and they realize, oh my goodness, my breasts were removed. Now I can't ever nurse my children. Things like that, which happened to Soren Aldaco, one of my good friends, a detransitioner here in Texas. We have lawmakers in Austin who are putting together legislation as we speak to extend that statute of limitations so that detransitioners can sue their doctors and hold them accountable. And so that's something, that's a policy that Protecting Texas Children will be championing. And we will be working together as closely as we can with lawmakers in the House and Senate to make sure that that makes it across the finish line and on to the governor's desks for so he can sign it into law.
0: Yeah, you know, it's amazing. It's taking lemons and making lemonade. Sometimes we have to go through something because I mean you're minimizing it or kind of glossing over it. But this would have been a difficult thing for you to understand at this career that it's hard to become a nurse. It takes a lot of preparation, education, admission, you know, all these things, and to realize that doing this was going to jeopardize your career. It wasn't going to get you a pat on the back. That was, there were a lot of things at play here. In addition to just what you were witnessing, there were a lot of things at play. Let me go back to, you talk about getting reassigned or getting a different job, and that's where you ended up in this particular situation. Was that a promotion? What was the job to which you were assigned?
1: It was not a promotion. It was a lateral move. What it was a very practical move. We wanted to move to the suburbs. I didn't want to commute into the downtown medical center every day. So we moved to the suburbs, and I took a job at a multi-specialty satellite clinic at of Texas Children's. And that's where all of this kind of went down, is kind of in a suburb clinic. And so that's kind of when I started to see what I've described previously with children being transitioned. With providers billing Medicaid fraudulently, culminating in the $10 million settlement that was announced last week.
0: When you talk about billing Medicare, Medicaid or Medicare?
1: Medicaid
0: fraudulently. Do you think they knew? Do you think everyone up and down the chain knew that they were committing fraud?
1: That's a great question. I can say for in absolute certainty that one of the doctors that I blew the whistle on, which I cannot say his name, but I can tell you for certain that one of them admitted, he perjured himself, and he admitted when he sued the state of Texas after SB 14 was passed 2 years ago, which is the law that made these treatments illegal, he admitted that his patients were on Medicaid. And so that's public record.
0: Mm-hmm.
1: And so I can tell you for certain that one of them did know that the doctor's patients were on, many of them were on Medicaid. And so I can't speak to the other ones, but this really is a watershed moment for this type of fraud case, this False Claims Act case. The Department of Justice has announced and has said in the past that this will be the model that they use for all other pending litigation in other states. What I've always wanted and what my hope has been is that this serves as the blueprint that other hospitals, because of what is, you know, the example that Texas Children's is setting here, the precedent that's being set, is that other hospitals will now be compelled to also open detransition centers of their own at zero cost. And so... What a remarkable redeeming story this is. I just want to say that.
0: Yes.
1: Never could I have imagined that this would have been the outcome. But I'm hopeful that

0: this will just be one clinic in a long series of future clinics that will open as a result of this watershed moment.
1: Yeah, because there are a lot of kids, there are a lot of kids. This, it's a trend. I mean, I hate to use such a seemingly dismissive term, but it is a trend. These things, this was not traditional. This was not historic. There is not a legacy of this. This was a political trend. It's not medicine. And there are going to be children who were terribly, terribly harmed out of this, like thalidomide or taking the clot shot. Vanessa Civage, you are wonderful. You're fantastic. Please keep up this fight. It's important. And we need you. Our children need you.
0: Thank you. Thanks for your donation. I really appreciate it.
1: You got it. I will post a link to her site. And if you can give, don't ever think that because I can only give 10 or I can only give 20 or I can only give 50, whatever that is. Be surprised that we raised, I mean, how much money did we raise off you not being fat anymore? It wasn't $6 million. It was over $50,000. I got that list around here somewhere. There were a lot of people who came up big on that.
2: Ladies and gentlemen, Elvis has left the building. Thank you and good night.
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2: This is a Fox News alert. She moves on to the runoff. I'm Lisa Lucera. Senator Darlene Graham, the sister of late Senator Lindsey Graham, has advanced to the special Republican primary runoff in South Carolina.
3: Darlene Graham even told reporters today, including us here at Fox, that she thought this was going to runoff. That's not necessarily a surprise that they believe that nobody was going to get over that 50% threshold. But the question at this hour, of course, is who will Darlene Graham face again in a runoff 2 weeks from now?
2: Fox's Mark Meredith in Columbia. Darlene Graham was appointed last month to fill the remainder of her brother's term and has been endorsed by President Trump. The winner of the runoff will face Democrat Annie Andrews in the general election. In Alabama, Representative Shamari Figures has won the Democratic nomination in the Alabama congressional district that Republicans redrew in the hopes of gaining an additional seat in the midterms. Democrat Terry Sewell won her Democratic primary in her redrawn district. In Connecticut, incumbent Democrat Ned Lamont has fended off a primary challenge from progressive Josh Elliott. He's a state rep. Polls just closing in Wisconsin, where Democratic Socialist Francesca Hong is considered the frontrunner in the primary for governor.
4: I think our policies are ones that are the solutions to deliver for working class people, permanent affordability, so we don't come back to moments like these. I think the Democratic Party, we are a big tent party. There's always room for better policies and always room for more people.
2: Current Governor Tony Evers has supported Hong's opponent, County Executive David Crowley. On the Republican side, Congressman Tom Tiffany is considered the favorite. Heavy thunderstorms and strong wind gusts have knocked out power to more than 500,000 people in the Chicago area and northwest Indiana. The National Weather Service says preliminary information indicates the system was a derecho, which are prolonged straight-lined wind events where there's heavy rainfall and similar in force to tornadoes. 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
6: John Polk was my nemesis. 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
10: Daphne Caruana Galizia was a Maltese investigative journalist and blogger who spent her life fighting for truth, justice, and decency in a country overrun by corruption. 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
16: Look for clearing skies overnight tonight. Our lows dropping off to about 75 degrees. Tomorrow, a high of 93, so a little warmer than today with a 30 to 40% chance of rain in the afternoon. So just monitor your First Alert weather app. From the WBRC First Alert Weather Center, I'm Mickey Ferguson on your side.
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0: the Jesse Kelly Show on a fantastic Tuesday. Remember, you can email us, jesse@jessekellyshow.com. Back to what we were talking about. You may love Donald Trump's presidency, you may hate it, but I think you would agree with me that the cleaning up of Washington, D.C. is wonderful, right? Not just the cleaning up of the crime. You brought in the National Guard. Crime's gone. You now can take your family safely to Washington, D.C. and go look at all the museums and memorials. It's not only that. He's been on a huge beautification process of even the reflecting pool. Let's get it cleaned up. Let's make sure it looks good. Let's make sure our Capitol is a wonderful, wonderful symbol of the country. Now, do you want to ruin that? When you look at Washington, D.C. and you think, wow, the murders have gone down. Wow, things are cleaner, less litter. Things are nice. Do you think to yourself, gosh, I wish I could wreck all that? No, you don't think that way. Of course, you don't think that way. You just have to understand that communists do. That's how they look at life. Every good thing is actually a bad thing. It's a really twisted religion, I know. Everything good and decent is bad, and you have to be purposeful about destroying those things. What kind of an American sits around hating Thanksgiving, Independence Day, and football? Those are like the most American things, right? Yep, now you get it. That's why they hate it. That's how they think. And now that brings us to the other part of it. What do they do when they go too far? What do they do when they get caught? Well, one, they love this. They love to pretend like they've changed their ways. You know, Francesca Hong used to talk like
1: this. We have a lot of internal reckoning to do, but that it's important to see it through the lens of toxic white supremacy culture that is ingrained in this country's history, that racism is actually at the backbone of this history. And when people talk about Constitution, federalism, the rights of the people, we really have to take a step back and look at, you know, how those rights have really only been offered up to a certain group.
0: That's what she did sound like. Now this is her.
2: You know, I was actually trying to become a sports journalist when I first went to college. So I learned then you have some hot takes, sometimes bad takes on Twitter. And I let my feelings out into the world.
0: Hey, look, I was in college, man. I was in college. AOC's out there on television. Clean up on aisle 7.
3: Is that Francesca Hong has made clear her present stances to her electorate?
4: Yeah, she's moved away from a lot
3: of that. She's moved away from it. And I have a local city councilman that has this saying, woke one was crazy.
0: You and I have had this discussion before. Stalin, he found a lot of ways to stack up bodies, starving Ukrainians, the works. Stalin, though, this is how purposeful these demons are. You know, Russia's divided up into states, too. It's not that simple, but you understand what I mean. It's divided up into territories. Stalin, he would go to his NKVD, his secret state police, and they would be given quotas. Quotas for what? This is how many people in your assigned state you are required to kill. Go find me 50,000 people and shoot them in the face. Now, here's the other part. Stalin would inevitably, after he butchers this many people, start to worry that the public would rise up against him because he's a freaking monster. And he would then do this every single time. This didn't happen once. Every single time. He would go have the NKVD officer in charge of the executions arrested. By the way, the NKVD officers understood this was coming. That's how often it happened. They just anticipated it. They knew when they were done killing people, they would themselves get a knock on the door. He would have the NKVD officer arrested, tried, shot in the head publicly, and then Stalin would go out there to the people and say, whoa, that was wild, man. Can't believe that happened. Can you guys believe that happened? That's what you're listening to right
3: here. Is that Francesca Hong has made clear her present stances to her electorate?
4: Yeah, she's moved away from a lot of that.
3: Right, she's moved away from it. And I have a local city councilman that has this saying, woke one was crazy.
0: You'll notice, you would have noticed if you watched, there were no basic follow-up questions, of course, because it's John Carl. Questions like, yeah, it was crazy. Which part, specifically? Which part of the endless tranny, race communism, chopping the penises off of children, which part of it do you think was crazy? Which part of it have you left behind? Which stance did you take before that you don't have anymore? Of course, basic questions. And John Carl's not a moron. He's a communist. He knows what his job is. He understood she would have no answer if he asked those obvious follow-up questions because AOC's just doing what Stalin did and every other communist leader did after butchering as many people as possible. He'd just get up to the microphone and say, whoa, that's nuts, huh? Glad that is all done. One more thing on this, then we'll do some other stuff. Hang on. 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
4: Fox News, I'm John Saucier, a Marine veteran and Massachusetts teacher Robert Gilman returning back to the U.S. after spending 4 years behind bars in Russia. Senator Ed Markey telling reporters Gilman will be flown out for medical treatment after suffering years of abuse that left him near death.
5: He will be given that treatment at a military hospital in Texas.
4: President Trump says no one is exchanged in return for Gilman. The Trump administration pausing funding for the Los Angeles Homeless Services Authority in June, pulling $240 billion over allegations of fraud and mismanagement. Secretary of Housing and Urban Development Scott Turner says funding doubled over the years, but homelessness tripled.
6: The L.A. Continuum of Care, led by LASA, had received $1 billion in taxpayer dollars over the last 5 years. That's $1 billion over the last 5 years. With no accountability and zero results.
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8: Polls are open until 7 p.m. in parts of Alabama for today's special primary elections for Congress. That vote is happening in congressional districts 1, 2, 6, and 7. There are concerns about a low turnout. Alabama Republican Party Chairman Scott Stahegan urging GOP voters to get to the polls.
9: I want to make sure that every single Republican voter shows up and shows out. We have men and women who have died for this country for us to have the right to vote.
8: And again, the polls are open until 7 p.m. It's a sentence of life in prison without parole for a Birmingham man convicted in the 2023 murder of a father of four. Ewitt Jones was found guilty of abducting, killing, and dismembering Nathan Gemeinhart. I'm Jim Faraday.
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19: A quiet residential neighborhood erupts in chaos. Carmine Galante, the feared boss of the Bonanno crime family, lies dead. His cigar still clutched between his teeth.
20: Masked men walked into Joe and Mary's luncheonette in Brooklyn today and gunned down Carmine Galante, a man believed to be the most powerful mafia chieftain in the country.
19: The execution sent shockwaves through the criminal underworld and set the stage for one of the most pivotal criminal cases in New York City history. From the minds behind the acclaimed television series comes Law and Order: Criminal Justice System. This isn't a scripted drama. These are real stories told by the people who have lived them.
21: My father should have been a dead man.
19: For decades, the mafia had New York City in a stranglehold, with law enforcement seemingly powerless to intervene. But the murder of Carmine Galante marked the beginning of the end. Discover how a group of young prosecutors took on the mafia, and with the help of law enforcement, brought down its most powerful figures. I'm Anasika Nicolazzi, and from Wolf Entertainment and iHeart Podcasts, this is Law & Order Criminal Justice System.
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23: Look for clearing skies overnight tonight. Our lows dropping off to about 75 degrees. Tomorrow, a high of 93, so a little warmer than today with a 30 to 40% chance of rain in the afternoon. So just monitor your First Alert weather app. From the WBRC First Alert Weather Center, I'm Mickey Ferguson on your side.
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6: This is a Fox News alert. She moves on to the runoff. I'm Lisa Lucera. Senator Darlene Graham, the sister of late Senator Lindsey Graham, has advanced to the special Republican primary runoff in South Carolina.
7: Darlene Graham even told reporters today, including us here at Fox, that she thought this was going to runoff. That's not necessarily a surprise that they believe that nobody was going to get over that 50% threshold. But the question at this hour, of course, is who will Darlene Graham face again in a runoff 2 weeks from now?
6: Fox's Mark Meredith in Columbia. Darlene Graham was appointed last month to fill the remainder of her brother's term and has been endorsed by President Trump. The winner of the runoff will face Democrat Annie Andrews in the general election. In Alabama, Representative Shamari Figures has won the Democratic nomination in the Alabama congressional district that Republicans redrew in the hopes of gaining an additional seat in the midterms. Democrat Terry Sewell won her Democratic primary in her redrawn district. In Connecticut, incumbent Democrat Ned Lamont has fended off a primary challenge from progressive Josh Elliott. He's a state rep. Polls just closing in Wisconsin, where Democratic Socialist Francesca Hong is considered the frontrunner in the primary for governor.
8: I think our policies are ones that are the solutions to deliver for working class people, permanent affordability, so we don't come back to moments like these. I think the Democratic Party, we are a Big Ten party. There's always room for better policies and always room for more people.
6: Current Governor Tony Evers has supported Hong's opponent, County Executive David Crowley. On the Republican side, Congressman Tom Tiffany is considered the favorite. Heavy thunderstorms and strong wind gusts have knocked out power to more than 500,000 people in the Chicago area and northwest Indiana. The National Weather Service says preliminary information indicates the system was a derecho, which are prolonged straight-lined wind events where there's heavy rainfall and similar in force to tornadoes. 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
9: A U.S. appeals court has declined to dismiss thousands of online safety lawsuits against major social media companies. In a ruling, the Ninth Circuit said Section 230 of the Communications Decency Act can be used as a defense against liability, but not to avoid being sued altogether. The lawsuits allege platforms owned by companies like Meta and TikTok encourage addictive behavior, fail to properly verify users' ages, and do not do enough to protect users from harmful content. The Powerball jackpot moving closer to $1 billion. More from Mark Mayfield.
10: There was no grand prize winner in Monday night's drawing, so Wednesday's will be worth at least $975 million with a cash value of a little over $422 million. Tickets are $2 each. Odds of winning, roughly 1 in 292 million.
9: In New York, the mayor is facing a lawsuit over the second home tax he proposed. Scott Pringle explains.
11: A group of New Yorkers are arguing in the lawsuit that the city botched the rollout of the new tax that hits non-resident New Yorkers who have a second home in the city worth more than $5 million. The suit also claims Mamdani officials did not narrow down the number of properties that qualify for this tax before publishing data on a website. Mayor Mamdani's reaction?
12: We are confident in our position, and that is a confidence coming from both the legality of the city's actions as well as the importance of a surcharge on secondary homes.
9: Consumer safety agencies reporting ongoing recalls involving Chrysler, Mack Trucks, Hyundai, Grand Design RV, and auto car vehicles, with details varying by model and production year. And Taylor Fresh Foods jalapeno products still under recall due to possible salmonella contaminations. They were mostly sold at Walmart, Target, Trader Joe's, Whole Foods, Kroger, and Stop and Shop. And President Trump's media company, the company behind Truth Social, is reporting a nearly $240 million loss for the second quarter. Trump Media and Technology Group on Monday reported revenue was up 89% compared to the same time last year. Most of those losses were attributed to unrealized losses on digital assets and equity securities. I'm Monica Nelson with your consumer and business news.
13: Hey there, I'm Jason Alexander, and this is my dear friend, Peter Tilden.
14: Hey, Jay. By the way, the script says best friend.
13: Yes, it does, Peter. Anyway, Peter and I met over 25 years ago and became really good friends.
14: Best friends.
13: Mm-hmm, because we had two things in common. Number one, we like to argue about everything, driving, food, music.
14: No, we don't. And number two, when things annoy us or they perplex us or just don't seem to make any sense, whether it's something in the news or in our personal lives, we go, really, no, really.
13: And then we have to find answers.
14: So we created a podcast called Really, No, Really. It's about finding the answers to all the things that make us go, really, no, really. Jerry Seinfeld wondered why they refused to make the stall door go all the way to the floor in a public bathroom, but he didn't get an answer. We did by reaching out to an expert.
13: And talking dogs. Really? No, really? We spoke to the pet parent of a dog who's become a social media star to find out if pressing buttons on a soundboard with a paw or a nose is truly communicating or they're just showing off.
14: Competitive eaters, they don't chew during competitions. How about that?
13: Really? No, really?
14: That's what we heard. So we spoke to some of the biggest champions of the hot dog eats hot dog world of competitive eating to get the answer. And those are just a few of the things we'll explore on the Really Know Really podcast with Jason Alexander and Peter Tilden.
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16: Look for clearing skies overnight tonight. Our lows dropping off to about 75 degrees. Tomorrow, a high of 93, so a little warmer than today with a 30 to 40% chance of rain in the afternoon. So just monitor your First Alert weather app. From the WBRC First Alert Weather Center, I'm Mickey Ferguson on your side.
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0: just scratching the surface. In another 2.5 years, they're still going to be doing these press conferences every other day, telling you and telling me about this fraud, how they were ripping us off, and this fraud, how they were ripping us off. But this stuff is super beneficial to start taking down these dirty thieves. Now, speaking of credit to the Trump administration, he did something really cool today. Well, something happened today, and Trump is responsible for it. And I want to make sure I give him a big thumbs up for that one because he friggin' deserves it. Then we are to talk about an ugly story out of Massachusetts. We'll make fun of Dome, some terrible poll numbers and emails. Hang on. It's officially the dog days of summer all across the country. 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
3: This is a Fox News alert. The runoff is set. I'm Lee Silasera. In South Carolina, Senator Darlene Graham will advance to the runoff in the special Republican primary for Senate.
4: She will be facing off against Congressman Ralph Norman of Rock Hill. He's a man in his 70s, a real estate developer who's been in the House since 2017. Darlene Graham spent a lot of time on the trail speaking with supporters, telling them she never thought she'd be in the position she is, but that she feels that she'd be able to carry on her brother's legacy for another 6 years.
3: Fox's Mark Meredith in Columbia. The winner of the runoff will face Democrat Annie Andrews in the general election. In Wisconsin, Democratic Socialist Francesca Hong is hoping to win the nomination for governor.
5: She is a member of the state assembly. She's a former chef, and she's found, at least around the parts that she's seen success in, a major appetite for the kind of socialism that she is selling. She says, in recent weeks, that she's departed from some of the DSA, Democratic Socialists of America, priorities, that she differs a bit, but she's also had to walk back a lot of past statements she said that are very much in line with the DSA.
3: Fox's Alexandria Hoff in Madison. Those statements include defunding the police, and just today, Hong denied earlier statements wanting to cancel Thanksgiving. Hong will face Republican Tom Tiffany in November if she wins her primary. In Minnesota, Amy Klobuchar wins the Democratic nomination for governor. President Trump says he slipped away from Air Force One after a summit in Turkey last month because the Secret Service and military wanted him on a different plane due to a threat.
6: They wanted me to do it, so I do it. I do what they say.
3: The president speaking to reporters on the way back from Ohio. The Washington Post first reported the president stowed away in an airport catering container to slip into another plane while Air Force One, filled with White House officials, security and support staff and reporters, was sent out of Turkey essentially as a decoy in case Iran made good on a threat of an attack. 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
8: A few miles from the glass spires of Midtown Atlanta lies the South River Forest. In 2021 and 2022, the woods became a home to activists from all over the country.
9: I found a struggle worth fighting for.
8: 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There, in the forest, they built a different community.
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19: Look for clearing skies overnight tonight. Our lows dropping off to about 75 degrees. Tomorrow, a high of 93, so a little warmer than today with a 30 to 40% chance of rain in the afternoon. So just monitor your First Alert weather app. From the WBRC First Alert Weather Center, I'm Mickey Ferguson on your side.
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2: There was a murder in Central Ohio that many people still don't want to talk about. The man who committed that crime once sat on death row, but now he's on the run. His name is Lester Eubanks. Lester didn't tunnel out of prison or scale a stone wall. On a December morning in 1973, he and a small group of inmates were granted permission to walk outside prison walls. His handcuffs were taken off. He changed into civilian clothing, and he and three others were driven to a local mall. They were told they could wander the stores and were asked to return to a designated meeting spot. Hours later, all the inmates came back, except Lester Eubanks, and he hasn't been seen since.
3: He had a full plan. The guy had a plan.
4: I was just astounded that this could actually happen.
2: There were many years when it seemed like no one was even looking for Lester. But recently, his whereabouts have become the focus of the U.S. Marshals Service, the federal agents who track fugitives. The case is testing the marshals.
5: Those nine lives are running out, and we're going to catch up with Lester.
2: And is being urged on by those hurt most by Lester's crime.
6: He's had enough free time. He confessed to the crime, and his time is up.
2: I'm Sunny Hostin with ABC News. Over the past year, a team from the ABC News investigative unit joined the search for Lester Eubanks. They uncovered new leads, possible sightings, and at every turn found resistance from those who want Lester Eubanks to be forgotten. What they've uncovered is a case that's about more than murder. It's about family loyalty, a life on the run, and a first-hand look at how the U.S. Marshals are trying to solve one of the oldest fugitive cases in American history. Now, they may be closer than ever. From ABC News.
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11: Look for clearing skies overnight tonight. Our lows dropping off to about 75 degrees. Tomorrow, a high of 93, so a little warmer than today with a 30 to 40% chance of rain in the afternoon. So just monitor your First Alert Weather app. From the WBRC First Alert Weather Center, I'm Mickey Ferguson on your side.
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3: Graham advances. I'm Sue Guzman, Fox News. Senator Darlene Graham has now advanced to a runoff election in South Carolina. Senator Graham extending a thank you tonight to President Trump.
4: I want to thank President Trump, his steadfast support, and his complete and total endorsement means so much to me. He knows that I will stand with him and fight for his agenda.
3: She will face Congressman Ralph Norman in a runoff, who is questioning Graham's lack of political experience.
5: Where does she stand on pro-life? Where does she stand on the death penalty? Where will she stand on spending? So we'll get into the debate, which I welcome the debate. My record is an open book. You know what I've done.
3: A runoff schedule for August 25th. Polls are closed in Wisconsin. Voters may soon know if Francesca Hong will be the latest progressive Democrat to secure a primary win. Fox's Alexandria Hoff.
6: The outcome of tonight's primary, this will truly shape how the Democratic Party at large engages with voters, because a Francesca Hong victory will mean that the DSA's influence on the party has been cemented. Hong cast her ballot in Madison, Wisconsin earlier today. She's a Democratic Socialist member of the state assembly and a former chef who has found that Democrats in at least her areas where she's popular, they truly have an appetite for taking a sharp left turn. But in the past 2 weeks, she's also embarked on this balancing act, trying to soothe concerns from other state Democrats over her electability in November. She's walked back some of those outlandish past statements we've heard about, you know, defunding the police, abolishing prisons, the Senate, and Thanksgiving, saying she's evolved on those.
3: Representative Tom Tiffany won on the Republican side. And Connecticut Governor Ned Lamont defeated a state representative, Josh Elliott, as he seeks a third term of, he got his third term of office. And in Minnesota, Amy Klobuchar won the Democratic nod for governor of Minnesota. And Minnesota House Speaker Lisa Demuth won Republican Minnesota's governor's primary. 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
7: Look for clearing skies overnight tonight. Our lows dropping off to about 75 degrees. Tomorrow, a high of 93, so a little warmer than today, with a 30 to 40% chance of rain in the afternoon. So just monitor your First Alert weather app. From the WBRC First Alert Weather Center, I'm Mickey Ferguson, on your side.
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9: Chicago, 1989.
10: White victim, female, pretty, wealthy.
9: A white woman's murder shocks the city. A black man from the projects comes forward with information about the case.
11: He says the police are his friends.
9: But out of nowhere, he goes from star witness to prime suspect.
11: And then that's it. They turn on him.
9: The system is hungry for a conviction. Lee Harris is sentenced to 90 years.
12: I get 90 years for killing somebody I have never seen.
9: Behind bars, Lee finds an unlikely ally in his cellie, Robert. The pair are like chalk and cheese. There's no way their paths would ever cross on the outside. But as a fellow inmate, Robert sees through the lies and vows to do the unthinkable. Clear Lee's name.
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18: Incoming storm forced John Mellencamp off stage Sunday night in Phoenix. Mellencamp was just six songs into his greatest hit show at Talking Stick Resort Amphitheater when the band was escorted off stage and video monitors advised fans to seek shelter in their vehicles. The performance resumed a little over an hour later. Elvis Presley fans are all shook up this week, many of them heading to Graceland to celebrate the King's life and music 49 years after his death. Brad Pitt is opening up about his mental health after his years-long battles with his ex-wife, Angelina Jolie.
19: In an interview published Monday, Pitt told Esquire that family stuff definitely contributed to his worsening mental health. And while the actor says he never seriously contemplated suicide, he understands it. The former couple has been in court multiple times since filing for divorce nearly a decade ago over the ownership of a French vineyard. There were also allegations of physical abuse against Pitt and his relationship with his children, many of whom have stopped using his last name. I'm Mark Mayfield.
18: And congratulations to Aubrey Plaza. She and her boyfriend, actor Christopher Abbott, have welcomed their first child together. The actress was photographed with her newborn attending Abbott's performance of Death of a Salesman on Broadway. That's entertainment. I'm Daria Albinger.
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0: Normal is broken. 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This is The Ramsey Show. I'm Jade Warshaw. Next to me, Dr. John Deloney. We're going to take your calls all hour long. Get involved. We've got Michael, who's in Springfield, Missouri, on line one. Hey, Michael.
1: Hi, how's it going?
0: Doing all right. How can we help?
1: Hey, so I am currently being offered a position in the company I work for that would require me to relocate to a much more expensive area. I was just calling to see how much should I push for. I like the company and I like the position, so I don't want to push too hard and have it get offered to somebody else, but I also don't want to undersell myself.
0: So is this something that you're viewing as salary, or is it a moving stipend? Like, how are you viewing the structure of this?
1: So I am paid hourly. The relocation costs would all be paid for the company card that I have. So I would use that, you know, pay for the U-Haul or movers, or however that's done.
2: But is your hourly wage going to stay the same in this new position?
1: That's what I'm asking, is how much I should ask for. We haven't gotten to the negotiation on what the salary would be for it or anything.
0: Do you have a sense of what it should? Do you have a sense of what it is?
1: So right now I make $42 an hour.
0: Okay.
1: And I live pretty comfortably in Springfield. Looking at the area I would be relocating to, rent-wise, it looks like it's about $1,000 to $1,200 more for about the same rental in the area.
2: Uh-huh. But that means groceries are going to be that much more expensive. Tires will be that much more expensive, right? There's websites with cost of living index that you can put in one zip code and it will compare it to another. I don't know them off the top of my head, but I've done it before. If you make this much money in this zip code, you'd need to make this much money in that zip code for it to be comparable. My bigger question is, what is it about this position? Because it sounds like you're about to cash in on a place where you like living. And you make a great hourly, like a really great hourly wage. What is it about this position you're worried about somebody else taking if it's going to move you to a town where you don't know anybody? It's going to be expensive. In your overall life, this life you're building is going to be of less quality.
1: So I really like the company I'm working for.
2: Yeah.
1: And this position would just move me up a level in this company.
2: Okay.
1: Kind of give me a quick boost in where I'm. How do you like ranking with the company?
2: Okay. So would it be something
1: the
2: that
1: area?
2: Go ahead.
1: Sorry. The area it's a very nice area, obviously, with cost of living.
0: Where is it?
1: You'd expect it to be nice. It is Charleston, South Carolina.
0: Okay.
1: They have, from what I can see, they have really good schools there, but like I said, it is much more expensive. That's the only thing I'm really worried about with this.
0: So if I take a quick look, and I would do this if I were you. I would just pull it up. Like, you could use a comparable, like what John said, or you could, you know, look in ChatGPT and see. But just me doing the search for you, if I worked in Springfield, Missouri, and I was making $42 an hour, if I wanted to move to Charleston, the equivalent would be somewhere around $60 an hour. So you'd go from making $87 a year to maybe $133 a year. And for cost of living, that's what they're saying is equivalent. This is just one search. I'm not saying this is the be all end all.
1: This is
0: just me doing literally 30 seconds of research to try to see. And then from there on, I'd keep going down the rabbit hole and try to compare that a little bit further to see if you're on point or if you're way off. But that's the type of work that I'd be doing to try to figure out this number.
2: And don't leave it to chance. Like, actually look up, you've looked up rents, look up restaurants, look up local expenses, and actually get real numbers in front of you. But again, I want to go back to my original question. I didn't ask it good when I first asked it. My expectation for any company, if you're getting promoted and asked to move across the country, it's going to come with a significant salary change. And so either you haven't asked any questions at all, like you're just kind of flying blind here, or this company's not as great as you think they are. You know what I'm saying?
1: This was brought up to me yesterday, so we haven't.
2: Okay.
1: I'm trying to be like have all my notes in line and everything when I try to bring this up.
2: My negotiating rules when it comes to, I always ask, is there a salary range for this position, or what's this position going to pay?
0: Yeah, it feels far down the line to not know anything about
2: exactly
0: salary.
2: And okay. I'm always cautious when a business comes and says, hey, we've identified you for this job, you should take it. They're imposing their set of values on your life. You know what I mean? And it may be that you do the math, and not only the math, but like, we get, I've just been there. I've wanted to move up in an organization so bad that I didn't stop and ask myself, what kind of life do I want? And there's places where you'll go where you might have to say, like, I would love to have this job. I'd even love to have this salary, but I don't want that life. Right? Because most companies, man, if they're going to pay you a lot, they're going to expect a lot, and rightfully so. And so you just have to ask yourself, do I want this life more than I like this company, I want to move up this company. But dude, my guess is if they're asking you to move across the company, they're giving you a promotion, they're eyeing you as a future leader of this place, the money should take care of itself. And if they come back and say, we're going to give you a dollar an hour extra, then you're going to take a net financial loss, which I'll even say this, I've taken pay cuts to get to the position I wanted or get to the place I wanted because I trusted myself that over the next couple of years I would get to where I wanted to be financially. And that's worked out for me every time. But that's not always the case. And so if you say for 2 years I'll take this salary and as a family we're going to make this sacrifice because it puts me in a position for the next move, that's all fine and good. Just make those decisions clear-eyed.
1: Mm-hmm. Okay.
0: Is it just you, Michael, or do you have a family?
1: I have my niece that lives with me and I have my son.
0: Okay. Yeah. Just to kind of consolidate everything we just said, the first thing I would do is do what John said. I would just ask, you know, in a fine way, hey, is there a salary range? We've not talked about compensation at all. I just want to get an idea for what that might be. And then you can take that. And yeah, tonight I would go do some research and look further into it. And the biggest thing you want to look at, because we talked about restaurants, childcare, we talked about apartments, but eventually if this is the job you want, you're going to want to purchase a house. And again, just a quick search, I can see the cost of living for purchasing a home is significantly higher in Charleston than it is in Springfield. So those are the types of things that you want to just have in your back pocket as you're doing that negotiation. So you can really feel confident about what you're asking for and know that you're not asking for something out of just trying to get more money or trying to be greedy or anything like that. But there's a fair basis for what you're asking for and it actually makes sense.
2: How old are you, brother?
1: I'm 27.
2: Okay.
1: I'll be 28 this year.
2: Most any supervisor you have, when they're promoting you or you're working on getting another job somewhere, it can feel awkward to ask for a dollar amount. A good respectable company, a good respectable leader, a good respectable businessman will know this is just business and we're making a deal here. And if somebody looks down on you because you think you're worth this much, now obviously you can be obnoxious and way out of range.
0: Yeah, don't be way off, yeah.
2: But if you say, hey, I've got two kids I'm taking care of, I'm a single dad, I'm handling this stuff, and this is what I would like, hold your head up high when you have that conversation. Be willing to take feedback, but don't go in there with your head down like, what are you going to give me? Be confident in asking for what you need and what you would like.
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0: Kyle, who's in Lake City, Florida. Hi, Kyle. How can John and I help?
1: Hey. I wanted to see if y'all could help me put together a plan to clear all of my debt and be on the road to passive income.
0: I'd love that. But tell me more about the passive income.
2: Yeah, you said passive income, dude. Come on.
0: What do you mean by that?
1: I really would love to own rental properties.
0: Okay, got it. Okay, so tell us where you're at today, and we'll help you come up with a route to financial peace and wealth.
1: I just bought a house 2 weeks ago for $215,000 in Lake City. I do have a little bit of debt. Personal loan is $5,500. I have a little bit of credit card debt between me and my wife. It's around roughly
0: $7,000. Okay.
1: And I think that's all of our debt.
0: Okay. What are you guys making?
1: I'm the only one that works. She stays home with the kid. I make around roughly $72,000-$75,000 a year.
0: Okay. And what do you take home currently a month?
1: It differs because I work so much overtime, but anywhere from, I'd say, $4,000.
0: To?
1: At 36 to 4200.
0: Okay, 36 to 4200. That feels a little bit low. Are you pulling out for investing?
1: I do have a Roth IRA set up for my son and myself.
0: Okay. All righty then. Okay, so I like your goals. I like the things that you're saying. I like the things that you've already started putting in place, which is, I do want to start investing for the future. You clearly know that home ownership is an important part of the equation. The only thing that I would tweak is the order that we're doing this, so that you can get the most bang for your buck, number one, and so that you can really be on a firm foundation as far as your, you know, financial foundation is considered. So keep that in mind as I lay out for you what I would do if I were in your shoes and what I am doing as someone who is, I mean, kind of in your shoes, right? So the first thing that I would do, Kyle, is I would pay off this debt, because as long as you have debt, number one, you have risk in your life. And as long as you're making debt payments, you don't have the full income, your full income at your disposal to use it to build wealth, to use it to buy an income property. Would you agree with that?
1: Correct.
0: Okay. Yes. So that is thing one. So let's figure out, how can we pay off this debt? Do you have any money saved?
1: I do not.
0: Okay.
1: I've drained myself moving into this house.
0: Got it. Okay. So that would be my first order of business, is I got to pay off this debt. I don't have any savings. So I'm actually in a really precarious situation here. No savings, lots of risk. So numero uno is I want to get $1,000 saved. We'd call that baby step one around here. I'm going to tell you about 7 different steps to get you to where you want to be. The first step is $1,000 saved. It's not the be all end all. You're probably thinking, Jade, that's not much at all. It's not. It's just enough that if something happens, you know, the car breaks down, you have a flat tire, something pops up that you forgot about, you don't have to use a credit card or go into debt in order to cover it. Okay. So how quickly how quickly do you think you could get $1,000 saved? Most people do it in 30 days.
1: Well, I currently own 2 vehicles and I'm trying to sell one of them. So, I mean, that would be my emergency fund.
0: Okay. How quickly, I mean, how long has the car been for sale?
1: Roughly 2 weeks.
0: 2 weeks. Okay. I like that idea, but I also like you going out and selling something that you can offload quickly, picking up a part-time job, having kind of a backup plan in case the car doesn't sell in the next 2 weeks, because you need that $1,000. And then if you do that, when that car does sell, you can actually use that to start paying off more of this debt. Right?
1: Yes.
0: So these cars that you're selling, what will they bring?
1: I'm trying to sell it for $4,500, but I mean, on the low end, it might bring 3.
0: Okay. And then what will you drive?
1: I have a truck.
0: Okay. That's paid off?
1: Yes.
0: Okay.
1: Both of all of our vehicles are paid off.
0: Okay, great. So offloading this vehicle, working extra, not only will you have baby step one saved, but now you can do baby step two. You can start to pay off this debt, smallest to largest. So I think I heard you say $5,500 on a personal loan and $7,000 in credit cards. Is it just one credit card for $7,000, or is it multiples?
1: No, there's two credit cards.
0: Okay. So whatever is the smallest one, start with that one. You'll be able to knock it out and maybe some of the next one when you sell this vehicle. But do you see what I'm getting at?
1: Yes. Snowball.
0: Yep. And then once that's done, now we can go to baby step three. Do you know what it is?
1: No, ma'am.
0: Okay. 3 to 6 months of expenses. And what I mean by that, it's not 3 to 6 months of paychecks. It's 3 to 6 months of what it takes to keep your household operating. So you need to know that number. And if you don't know that, you'll figure it out when you do your every dollar budget. We'll make sure you have it before you get off the line. So those are your top three goals. And it's going to take you a couple of months to accomplish that. It's not going to take you all year. I think that you've got the money and you can go fast on this. But once you've got that, now we start the wealth building phase. Then we can start investing 15% into retirement. We can turn that nozzle back on, 15% of your gross income into retirement every single month. You can start with a Roth IRA. If you have access to a 401k through your employer, you can do that. And then at the same time, you can put a little aside for your kids' college. And if you have extra money to throw out the mortgage, you can do that. And that's how we're building wealth. All of those things, making sure we have savings, which is basically insurance against debt, right? Having that 3 to 6 months, making sure that we're investing in retirement so that when the day comes and we are not able to work anymore, there's money. Making sure that we're utilizing the forced savings account, which is the equity in our home, right? And then finally, after that, now we can start saving up to pay cash for real estate, which is the only way, John, that we would suggest buying real estate.
2: Yeah, homie, listen, brother, like the words passive income, they just give me hemorrhoids now, dude, because it's not real. Like if you ask any landlord who's truly invested in their properties, it's a hard life, right? And this idea that you're just going to buy something with no money down, I mean, that's how Dave went bankrupt. Just going to buy something with no money down. And they're just going to make all these payments. Nobody tells you about the roof that goes out or the air conditioner that fails. And if you've bought something with no money down or 5% down and you're trying to just get the renter to cover this, nobody tells you about COVID anymore when they suspended rents for a year or more, depending on where you live. Like it's a recipe for disaster. And so if you save up the money to buy a rental property, you want to have your own, that's a great, that's amazing. And that cash will come in and you'll build up a stockpile of cash to replace the roof and the air conditioners and whatnot. But it sounds to me like what you need is to start thinking about, is this a career I want? Or can I work side hustles? Can I work jobs on the weekends? Can I build the career I have to create this extra financial margin? Because the fantasy of, I'm just going to buy a bunch of rental properties and just let them set off to the side and they're going to do their own thing, it's just not, for most people, it's just not real, especially if you're in a place where I'm going to get two or three. And I hear that all the time, Jade, but they cash flow.
0: Yeah.
2: And it's like right now they do. Or if there's a dip in the market and like I went through in 08 and 09, like suddenly the house is worth half of what, right? It just, there's so many variables out there.
0: Absolutely.
2: And it's just this idea that I'm just going to get checks mailed to my house. Like Publisher's Clearinghouse in the old days, is just not real.
0: Yeah, having the right expectations, I think, going in is so important. I feel like that's what you're laying out. If you think that it's going to be easy, you've set yourself up for failure. And not to say, I mean, there's people out there who do it, right?
2: Yeah.
0: There's people who go about that route. But the truth is, what I laid out for you is a proven plan. It's a proven structure. It's worked for the last 30 years. I did it. George Campbell did it. John Deloney did it. We've all done it and it's worked for us. And not only that, but we talk to folks every day and we see the results of that plan. It's 7 steps. And I didn't get to the last one. The last one is you finally have no debt, no payments. You're able to live and give like no one else. And so if you follow this structure, Kyle, or anybody who's listening, if you follow this, you're going to become a person who's a financially responsible adult. You're going to build wealth, right? The time is going to pass anyway. You're going to build that wealth. You're going to have peace. You're going to have freedom in your finances. And this is the way to do it. This is the way to do it with the least amount of risk and the least amount of friction and the most amount of control over your actual money.

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2: News, I'm Sue Guzman in South Carolina. Republican Senator Darlene Graham inching closer to permanently succeeding her brother Lindsey, who died last month. Fox's Mark Meredith says she just advanced to a runoff primary in 2 weeks and, of course, had the strong backing from the White House.
3: They wanted to see her advance to this next six-year term, but whether or not that's going to still be the case after we get through tonight and what the runoff is going to look like is going to be a big question.
2: And it's a too-close-to-call race involving socialist candidate Francesca Hong and her opponent in the Democratic race for governor there. That is now, according to Last Look, literally neck and neck. Earlier, Hong tried to show she's not too extreme for voters.
4: What's extreme is Congressman Tiffany, a longtime D.C. congressman.
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6: It's August 2023. A county government meeting in Pennsylvania's Lehigh Valley. A young woman, early 20s, steps up to the mic to speak.
7: My two-month-old son was happily drinking milk from his bottle when he quickly started choking, turned blue, and went limp. My boyfriend transported our son to the changing table as I grabbed an anti-choking device and my boyfriend began assembling it. Two pumps of the device and my son was conscious, gasping for air and coughing up milk.
6: They all went to the ER to make sure the baby was okay.
7: But upon arriving at Lehigh Valley Hospital, the diagnosis quickly became something so different.
6: One of the doctors had a theory.
7: She stated to my father and mother-in-law that we are young, first-time parents who got frustrated with our baby and violently shook him to make him stop crying. And a confession would only make things easier for us.
6: The parents were told to leave the hospital without their son. And he wouldn't come home for 7 whole months.
7: I'm a postpartum mom dealing with the grief and the trauma of my son being ripped from my arms. And I'm a mom who lost everything in less than 24 hours due to one doctor's misdiagnosis. Enough is enough.
6: And then the next person speaks. And the next one. The stories they tell form a pattern of parents walking into a Lehigh Valley hospital to get help for a child, only to leave without them. And the same doctor's name kept coming up again and again. A pediatrician.
8: I ask you, what kind of doctor does this?
6: That's what I wanted to know, too. From Serial Productions and The New York Times, I'm Diane Neary, and this is The Preventionist, a story about a doctor and the rise of a powerful field of pediatric medicine.
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17: Look for clearing skies overnight tonight. Our lows dropping off to about 75 degrees. Tomorrow, a high of 93, so a little warmer than today with a 30 to 40% chance of rain in the afternoon. So just monitor your First Alert Weather app. From the WBRC First Alert Weather Center, I'm Mickey Ferguson on your side.
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18: All right, John, let's get into it, because what some people don't realize is that wills are so important. If you don't have a will, you better get one, because here's some of the information that people don't realize about wills. They're not about your age or how much stuff you have. That is the number one thing that people say to me. I don't need a will. I don't have that much stuff. Or I don't need a will. I'm not old. Guys, if you're an adult with people you love, if you have kids, if you have pets, if you have anything that you want handled a certain way, you need a will. It gives your family clear direction when they need it the most. So if you're ready to create one, I want you to go to mamabearlegal.com. That's where I made my will with Sam Warshaw. And if you're a person who's like, hey, Jade, I don't know if I need a will, I'm just not really sure where to start, I want you to text the word quiz to the number 33789. Okay, text quiz to 33789, and we'll help you figure out which option fits your situation.
19: And I'm going to speak to this. What you just said a second ago, like, I don't have that much stuff. Just imagine you're 21 and you're in your first apartment and you have a guitar that you like. And yeah, even you thought, I'm going to give my guitar to my buddy. What if I die, I'm giving it to my buddy. Cool. But I want you to understand, if you something was to happen to you, get in a car, something god-awful happens, right? And your mom goes up to the apartment and says, I want to get in there and get my daughter's clothes or my son's clothes.
18: Yes, thank you,
19: They're
18: going
19: to say no. You don't have legal right to this stuff. We got to give it to the state, and then your family has to go fight the state for that photo of your grandparents. It's as simple as getting online with Mama Bear Wills. Again, when we moved from Texas to Tennessee, that's what I went to Mama Bear Wills and made a will just until I got covered, until I got here and could sit down with an estate person. But like, so this is something that Jade not has used, mm-hmm. is what I've mm-hmm. used. But it's something that simple. It doesn't cost hardly anything. And you can just, so that your mom can walk up, your dad can walk up and get your stuff. And if you've got kids, you got pets, God help you, dude. Like, man, you got to have protection for your family. It's just a way of saying I love you when you can't say it yourself anymore. And go get a will. There's no reason to not have a will.
18: I agree. I'm so glad you said that, because it's so true. I said it in the little read here, but it's true. That's the number one thing, is people say, I don't have anything that's important. And if you just stop and think about the people who are important to you, that's the exercise.
19: That's it.
18: Think about the people who are important to you and how much you value little things, a cookbook, a piece of jewelry, that pair of shoes, like whatever it is, there are things that you value about other people. It's the little things. I can tell you, and I know you feel this, it's the little things that when you receive them, you're like, oh, I love it.
19: Or maybe it's not stuff. Maybe it's not even a piece of jewelry. It is giving your folks, your older sister, your younger brother, let them go to your apartment and pack your things up as part of the healing process, right? Yeah. And I know that sounds so morbid, but give them the grace that they don't have to go fight some faceless, nameless bureaucrat or some apartment owner or some rental house owner for an opportunity to grieve. Mm-hmm. Like, just get a will done. I don't care who you are, where, get a will done, man.
18: I agree. All right. Yes.
19: My son's not 16. I mean, he's 16. He's not 18. he has a long written out, here's, you know what I mean? He gave it to me. And when he turns 18, that'll be one of the first things we do is I want you to take ownership of this.
18: And, you know, we should have said this too. If you have children, you're tripping if you don't have a will, because that is if you don't have a will and you have children, the state will decide what happens with your children.
19: That's right. My buddy John says if the only reason to not have a will if you're married with kids is if you hate your spouse and kids.
18: Man, I know that's right.
19: That's the only reason to not have one.
18: Yeah. Okay.
19: So get a will. Get a will. All
18: right. We've made you feel guilty.
19: No. I'm not trying to make you feel guilty. I'm just saying, like, there's just no excuse.
18: It's adulting. 100%. Yeah. All right. Let's go to the phone lines where we have Madison in Denver, Colorado. Hey, Madison. How can we help?
20: Hi, guys. Thank you so much for taking my call. I'm a longtime listener and big fan.
19: Thanks for calling. What's up?
20: So I am wondering if my husband and I are morally obligated to give his sister $5,000 to pay a retainer for a lawyer.
18: Why would you be morally obligated to pay someone else's legal fees, Madison?
20: So little backstory. She got into this relationship about 2 years ago. Married the man despite all of our family's warnings, has a 6-month-old baby with him, and he is emotionally and mentally abusive. And so she was kind of having conversations with us about wanting to leave him because of the abuse that was occurring. Mm-hmm. And, you know, in one of those heated family moments, you know, my husband said, you know, if you need money, like, we'll help you out. Like, we'll help you. We're not going to let you fall on your face. Uh-huh. And so that was kind of the backstory of the conversation that was had. And then yesterday, she came to my husband asking for $5,000 to pay the retainer. You know, I think initially, I think it's less about the money. We're in a good spot. We're in baby steps 4, 5, and 6. I think his family knows that we do pretty well financially. And we're kind of getting pressure from other family members about, you know, hey, you should give her the money. And I think initially I was on board for that. I didn't think that it would be $5,000. But also I thought that there was going to be behavior change associated with this. And since she has left them, I mean, it's been pretty erratic spending. She got back into alcoholism a little bit, and part of me just really feels in my soul that this is a bad choice.
18: Okay. And I was going to say that, and this is no gotcha, by any means, but when the way you laid out the question, let me know that you already didn't want to do it, because no one frames up giving as a moral obligation if they already kind of know it's not a moral obligation. So when you said that, I was like, she doesn't want to give this money. She's got a good reason. I already knew that you were going to get to that. I think, you know, it's not a moral obligation for you to do this. The question is, do you want to do this? That's question one. Do you want to do this? Is this a need that you feel like you want to meet? I think is the question that I'd ask. And there's part of this, Madison, I want to take them, even though they're the people that you would be helping or enabling, deciding on how you want to view this. I want to take them out of the subject for a moment. John, tell me if I'm wrong here.
19: Go ahead. Okay.
18: Let me lay it out. Yeah. When I look at this, I see people that you love and people that you love struggling, right? And so it's hard to watch people that you love struggling. So part of the question you have to ask yourself is it going to be harder for me to watch them struggle and go to sleep every night knowing, man, they're struggling. Maybe I should have helped. Maybe I shouldn't have helped. Is that going to be more of a soul tax on you? Or is it going to be more of a soul tax to be like, I can help in some way. Let's decide what that helpful way is and put a boundary around it and be wise there. And then will I sleep better at night if I do that thing? And then I'm not watching them struggle in the same way. That's kind of what I go through in my mind. And I think that that could be a helpful way to think through it for you and kind of remove them and their drama from the situation for a moment.
19: And I'll add some complexity. Is that cool, Madison? Because I know this is already a simple enough issue in your home, right? To me, there's two separate issues going on here. And I'd have to think through I'd have to go down a rabbit hole and get all morose and like sit in my room with my light, like my dark lamps and think about this. Like the word moral obligation, okay? my impulse here, so just take this as for what it is. My bias, my gut instinct here. This has nothing to do with her. And this has everything to do with, I think all of us have a moral obligation to help kids.
20: Yeah.
19: Okay. So my first impulse is forget this adult who's misbehaving, who we told her don't get with this guy, because that's clouding this whole issue.
0: Right.
19: Right now you got a kid.
20: Yeah.
19: Your niece or nephew is in an abusive household, and I'm coming guns a-blazing for the kid. Right?
20: Yeah.
19: And so I'd have to sit down and say, is that moral? Who knows?
0: But that's separate from the money.
19: I feel an obligation about getting involved there. Now, the second thing that seems like it's clouding it is, I'm going to be crass, okay? I'm just going to say it, and yeah. I might overstate my case a little bit. You don't like her.
0: Right.
19: You don't like his dysfunctional family telling you what to do. You don't like that suddenly you want to do something nice, and now it's on you. And your husband's the one who said, we'll help you and do whatever. So he laid it out. If this was me in my house, I would not write her one penny. I would maybe commit to paying the attorney fee directly.
0: Yes. So good, John.
19: And I'm not going to borrow any money. She's not going to owe anything back, but I'm going to have some stipulations on the safety of this kid. And if I'm going to get involved that way.
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0: All right, let's get right back into it, where we have Andy, who's in Rochester, Minnesota. What's up, Andy?
1: Oh, not too bad. How are you guys?
0: Doing all right. How can we help today?
1: I may have created a savings monster out of my husband, and he is just anxious that we aren't saving enough for retirement, and I feel like we are, and I feel like we're in a good spot where we can kind of pull back a little bit.
2: Okay, let's do something that's very culturally out of step, okay? For you and your husband, let's stop feeling for a second, and let's just look at math, because investment's a math problem. It's a number.
1: Yep.
2: So when you say, I feel like we have enough, and he says, I feel like we don't have enough, you're always going to be at an impasse because you're expecting your bodies to solve a problem they weren't designed to solve. What's the math y'all are dealing with right now?
1: So over the last couple of years, we've paid off over
2: $400,000.
1: So
2: wow.
1: Yeah. So
2: congrats.
1: We just kept that. I know. It's been kind of wild.
0: Is that including a mortgage?
1: No, that does not include a mortgage.
0: Wow.
1: Student loans, a car.
0: Girlfriend, this is a very exclusive club that you're in. Way to go.
1: Yeah. So we just kept that intensity and just threw all the money we were at debt into investing, because we're like, we don't have kids, we're, you know, freewheeling it. So
0: wow. So what do you currently have in investing?
1: About $1 million.
0: Wow. Okay.
1: And, you know, now that we have two kids, you know, it would be great not to live off of like $3,200 a month and just
0: sure,
1: have a little more to live off of.
2: What do y'all both like, what's your combined take home income?
1: About 180.
2: Okay.
0: And how old are you guys?
1: So I am 32 and my husband is 42.
0: Oh my gosh. And he's concerned that you're not going to have enough money for retirement. Well, how much does he think that you need for retirement? Does he have a number in his mind, or is it an ever moving goalpost?
1: It seems to be an ever moving goalpost. He's like, I want to create generational wealth for our kids. I don't want our kids to ever worry about having to care for us.
0: Uh-huh.
2: Well, if he keeps on this pace, he's not going to have to worry about that, because they're not going to know him and they're not going to feel an obligation to care for him.
0: And if he has a goal, he can honor you both by making it a clear goal. I want to have $33 million. I want to have $25 million. I want to have 15, right? He can say what he wants in a complete way. Do you know what I mean? Versus it being, I don't know when we'll get there, but
2: right. We
0: got to get there.
2: Because he's chasing a feeling. I want to say something, and I want Jade to push back if I'm wrong, okay? Are you ready? Ready for this, Andy? Jade, I have a struggle, and this is a personal struggle, because I've made this mistake, I think is a mistake in my own house. When I'm married, we have goals for what we want our life to look like now and down the road.
0: Right.
2: I don't get to have my own investing goal that I drag my wife behind the back of my truck with, right?
0: Yes.
2: And vice versa, she can't have, I have a goal to spend this much money every month, regardless of what's down the
0: road. You got to meet in the middle somewhere.
2: There you go.
0: At some point.
2: So Andy, he has a goal for what he wants the future to look like, which is an imaginary goal, right? It's based on a gut feeling. And y'all have to sit down and create where y'all want to be, right? Because if he has a goal of generating

0: that you've earned with the debt you've paid off and the wealth that you've built. Yeah, I think that there might be some pulling off of the gas pedal that you can do. That being said, let's pretend you did it the Ramsey way and you only invested 15%. I don't know. It sounds like maybe you're investing more than 15%. Is that true?
1: Yeah, we're probably closer to 40 to 50.
0: Okay. Yeah. And that's outrageous. So let me just, let's bring this to your husband. What's your husband's name?
1: Andy.
0: His name's Andy too?
1: Yeah, we're Andy Squares.
2: Oh, your house is awesome.
0: Now wait one sec. Okay. Andy's, you already have $1 million in retirement. Let's pretend that you just continue to contribute 15%, right? So around 2,200 bucks a month, maybe you did 3,000 bucks a month. And you're only in your 30s, 30 and 32, I think I heard you say. So let's say at the age of retirement, let's say you let this grow until age 60, 62. Do you understand that that's $33 million?
1: I know, I have ran the numbers, but I feel like he needs to hear it from someone other than me.
0: Have you shown it to him on it? Have you shown
1: him?
0: I
1: have.
0: And then when you say, okay, here's the math. How much money do you think, based on your math, do we need to retire comfortably and build generational wealth? Challenge him on that level based on your math, not your feelings. Show me the math that you believe the numbers that we need so that we can understand this on a numerical level, not just a feelings level. Because you disagree on feelings. You feel one way, he feels another way. But we can all agree on math because math doesn't lie, right?
1: Yeah.
0: So that's what I would do. And then I would kind of be a little strong on, I believe that $33 million is enough.
2: That's pretty generational.
0: I think that's pretty generational. And if you want to build it out further and say, you know, if at this age, this is assuming we don't make any more money, you can go more into the depths if you want to.
2: But I also think there's something else here, Andy. Tell me if I'm reading between the lines here, okay? And I'm happy to be wrong. There's also a part of this, you miss your husband.
1: Yeah, he works so hard. And we do have a lot of fun. And, you know, his job allows us to travel the country. But it's like...
2: Those are work trips. Those are work trips.
1: Well, we actually go with him. His work pays for us to go with him.
0: But he's working. It's not a family vacation.
2: And so what I'm saying is, at some point, you need to sit down and say, I feel like an accessory to the life that you want to live. We get to go along on the trips, and while you're working, me and the kids, we're forming like parallel lives. You know what I'm saying?
1: Yeah.
2: And that's the conversation beneath the dollar amount. I miss you. I want to build something with you. I don't want to be along for the ride of whatever it is you're building and doing.
1: Yeah.
2: And by the way, we're talking $30 million.
0: If that's not enough, then I may as well give up today.
2: And none of this is shade on him. I totally get it. Like, he wants to work hard. He's scared to death. He's reading every headline in the world saying that it's all coming down. I get that he's just trying to go do what he can control, which is, I'm going to make as much money as I can. I totally get that impulse. But the conversations, A, is it's a math problem, and y'all are going to be more than fine. Barring some wild incident. And if there is some wild incident, you know what? We'll deal with that then. But beneath that is, y'all have two kids. Y'all have a different life now. And we have to rebuild our marriage the way we want to build it. And right now, it sounds like you're living the life that he's hell-bent on creating. And that's a lonely place to live. Even if you get to go on cool trips, but you don't get to do trips together. You get what I'm saying?
1: Yeah.
2: Am I right or am I off?
1: No, I think you're right. I think he's just so anxious because both of his parents have literally nothing, and we're also supporting them in their retirement. And it's, you know, he just doesn't ever want to put our kids in that position.
0: It hasn't taken anything away from, it sounds like, being able to help them hasn't taken away from your ability to invest 40% every month.
1: Yeah.
0: I think you guys really... I think there is a strong difference between what's happening in reality and what it feels like. And I think you guys need to spend a lot of time looking at, John, I feel like I'm taking your content here, but
2: no.
0: Looking at the facts.
2: Just look at facts, yeah. And a definition of anxiety is, I'm going to go to the future and find potential problems and drag those problems into the present and try to solve them. You can't. Y'all have done such an amazing job. Keep saving, keep being generous, but also live and enjoy your lives.
0: And feel content.

0: 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Primaries for socialist candidates.
1: He's a communist.
0: You're on.
2: Decapitation.
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4: Calm weather overnight with lows in the 70s and some clearing. Highs around 94 Wednesday. A heat advisory for heat index levels nearing 105. A 30% chance for pop-up showers and storms. Lows in the 70s Thursday morning. Highs back in the mid-90s Thursday. Heat index topping 100. And first alert weather days for highs in the upper 90s. Heat index nearing 110 for Friday and the weekend. I'm WBRC Chief Meteorologist Wes Wyatt on your side.
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1: Looking for the truth?
2: Fox News, I'm Ted Lindner. South Carolina Republican Senator Darlene Graham one step closer to succeeding her brother Lindsey Graham, who died last month. Fox's Mark Meredith says she advanced to a runoff primary in 2 weeks. She's got strong backing from the White House and President Trump.
3: They wanted to see her advance to this next six-year term, but whether or not that's going to still be the case after we get through tonight and what the runoff is going to look like is going to be a big question.
2: In Connecticut, Governor Ned Lamont has won the Democratic primary, defeating State Representative Josh Elliott as the governor seeks the third term. Lamont will face Republican State Senator Ryan Fazio in November. In Minnesota, Senator Amy Klobuchar has won the Democratic nomination for governor. On the Republican side, MyPillow founder Mike Lindell, who was backed by President Trump running against Minnesota House Speaker Lisa DeMuth, has lost that race. The Trump-backed U.S. Representative Tom Tiffany has won the Republican nomination for governor in Wisconsin. 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
11: Calm weather overnight with lows in the 70s and some clearing. Highs around 94 Wednesday. A heat advisory for heat index levels nearing 105. A 30% chance for pop-up showers and storms. Lows in the 70s Thursday morning. Highs back in the mid-90s Thursday. Heat index topping 100. And first alert weather days for highs in the upper 90s. Heat index nearing 110 for Friday and the weekend. I'm WBRC Chief Meteorologist Wes Wyatt on your side.
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5: Another primary night. I'm Ted Lindner, Fox News. Darlene Graham has advanced to the Republican special primary runoff election for U.S. Senate in South Carolina. This is to fill late Senator Lindsey Graham's seat for the full term. President Trump reacting to the news Tuesday night.
6: It's great that she's doing so well, and she's a very good woman, and she's got good genetics because she's related to Lindsey, who's a real professional. So we'll see. I'm going to call her right now. She just called me.
5: The runoff, where Darlene Graham will take on Representative Ralph Norman, is set for August 25th. Polls are closed in Wisconsin. Voters will soon know if Francesca Hong is the latest progressive Democrat to win a primary this midterm season. Fox's Alexandria Hoff.
7: The outcome of tonight's primary, this will truly shape how the Democratic Party at large engages with voters, because a Francesca Hong victory will mean that the DSA's influence on the party has been cemented. Hong cast her ballot in Madison, Wisconsin earlier today. She's a Democratic Socialist member of the state assembly and a former chef who has found that Democrats in at least her areas where she's popular, they truly have an appetite for taking a sharp left turn. But in the past 2 weeks, she's also embarked on this balancing act, trying to soothe concerns from other state Democrats over her electability in November. She's walked back some of those outlandish past statements we've heard about, you know, defunding the police, abolishing prisons, the Senate, and Thanksgiving, saying she's evolved on those.
5: Hong speaking to supporters in Madison, Wisconsin this past hour. Socialist Hong there leading the race, trailing the race to David Crowley at this hour. Tom Tiffany wins the Republican nomination for governor in Wisconsin, endorsed by President Trump. Connecticut Governor Ned Lamont has won the Democratic primary, defeating State Representative Josh Elliott, the governor seeking his third term in office. He'll face Republican State Senator Ryan Fazio in the general election in November. And in Minnesota, Senator Amy Klobuchar has won the Democratic nomination for governor. 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
5: President Trump flying aboard Air Force One on Tuesday as details emerged of a secret aircraft switch last month in Turkey. Fox's Jared Halpern with more on that from the White House.
17: Video shows President Trump boarding the older, light blue-colored Air Force One in Ankara, Turkey last month after the NATO summit. But the Washington Post reports the president secretly was ferried by a catering truck off that aircraft to a nearby plane, unknown to the traveling press corps and several administration officials. The move, the report says, was made amid a credible threat from Iran. The White House has not confirmed those events and at the time said the newer Air Force One was flown to England as part of a troop visit. President Trump boarded the new aircraft in England for the final leg back to Washington. at the White House. Jared Halpern, Fox News.
5: The president says he slipped away from Air Force One in Turkey because advisors wanted him on a different plane due to a threat. A military veteran is on his way home after spending more than 4 years in a Russian prison. Fox's Molly Lyon has more.
0: President Trump posting on True Social that he spoke with the Russian President Vladimir Putin personally on this issue and helped to bring former U.S. Marine Robert Gilman home, quote, that he was released very much on a humanitarian basis. We appreciate this decision and the fact that Russia asked for no one in return. No exchange took place. The 32-year-old American is on a State Department aircraft along with his mother and a medical team making a swift journey back to the United States. First, Andrews Air Force Base in Washington, D.C., then ultimately on to Texas, where severe health concerns will be addressed.
5: Gilman had been in jail for allegedly beating a police officer and for attacking prison officials, but his family has disputed those charges. The veteran had reportedly been hospitalized in a life-threatening condition before he was released. And tonight, Wednesday night's Powerball jackpot worth $1 billion. It's a cash value of at least $433.1 million if you win. Good luck. I'm Ted Lindner. This is Fox News.
4: 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Have you heard the news? The search for survivors in Colombia. Primaries for socialist candidates.
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14: Calm weather overnight with lows in the 70s and some clearing. Highs around 94 Wednesday. A heat advisory for heat index levels nearing 105. A 30% chance for pop-up showers and storms. Lows in the 70s Thursday morning. Highs back in the mid-90s Thursday. Heat index topping 100. And first alert weather days for highs in the upper 90s. Heat index nearing 110 for Friday and the weekend. I'm WBRC Chief Meteorologist Wes Wyatt on your side.
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2: Fox News, I'm Sue Guzman. Primary night in six states across the U.S. In the closely watched Democratic primary for Wisconsin governor is still too close to call. With more than 95% of the votes counted, County Executive David Crowley's holding a razor-thin lead over Democratic Socialist Francesca Hong. Neither has claimed victory or conceded. In Minnesota, Lieutenant Governor Peggy Flanagan, the winner of the Democratic Senate primary, the latest victory for a progressive over the party's establishment. Republican South Carolina Senator Darlene Graham, a step closer to permanently succeeding her late brother Lindsey. Fox's Mark Meredith.
3: I just checked in with Darlene Graham's campaign. They are still waiting to get more information about who they're going to face in the runoff. This race coming down to two other opponents, two congressmen.
2: And we now know that Graham will face Ralph Norman in that runoff. 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
6: 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Who were they? What made them so notorious? How did the internet, or sometimes the algorithm, choose them? And what does a person do when they're suddenly confronted with more attention than the human psyche can handle? Take The Dress, a story that went uber viral in early 2015 in spite of being, well, kind of a boring optical illusion. A mother of the bride in Scotland took a picture of a dress she was thinking about wearing to her daughter's wedding. But she saw the dress as blue with black lace, and her daughter saw it as white with gold lace. One BuzzFeed post later, every single person on the internet was talking about the dress. But to me, the dress is a story about the last couple of months when the internet was still sort of fun. It was shortly before the stories that spread across the internet stopped being driven by exploited millennials with useless arts degrees and started being decided by algorithms hell-bent on growing internet usership at all costs. And on a long enough timeline, the story of the dress is one entangled with abuse and media exploitation. Internet history is a tricky thing to be invested in. It feels like every time a bad with business billionaire buys up another platform, history starts being erased. With the team at Cool Zone Media, we're taking these characters' 16th minute of fame to see what their moment meant to them and what it says about us.
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8: Calm weather overnight with lows in the 70s and some clearing. Highs around 94 Wednesday. A heat advisory for heat index levels nearing 105. A 30% chance for pop-up showers and storms. Lows in the 70s Thursday morning. Highs back in the mid-90s Thursday. Heat index topping 100. And first alert weather days for highs in the upper 90s. Heat index nearing 110 for Friday and the weekend. I'm WBRC Chief Meteorologist Wes Wyatt on your side.
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0: 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The search for survivors in Colombia. 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
4: Calm weather overnight with lows in the 70s and some clearing. Highs around 94 Wednesday. A heat advisory for heat index levels nearing 105. A 30% chance for pop-up showers and storms. Lows in the 70s Thursday morning. Highs back in the mid-90s Thursday. Heat index topping 100. And first alert weather days for highs in the upper 90s. Heat index nearing 110 for Friday and the weekend. I'm WBRC Chief Meteorologist Wes Wyatt on your side.
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1: News. I'm Ted Linder. South Carolina Republican Senator Darlene Graham one step closer to succeeding her brother Lindsey Graham, who died last month. Fox's Mark Meredith saying she advanced to a runoff primary in 2 weeks and has strong backing from President Trump in the White House.
2: They wanted to see her advance to this next six-year term, but whether or not that's going to still be the case after we get through tonight and what the runoff is going to look like is going to be a big question.
1: Graham will face Ralph Norman in that runoff. In Minnesota, Senator Amy Klobuchar has won the Democratic nomination for governor. On the Republican side, MyPillow founder Mike Lindell, who was backed by President Trump, was defeated by Minnesota House Speaker Lisa Daymuth. The Trump-backed U.S. Representative Tom Tiffany has won the Republican nomination for governor in Wisconsin. On the Democrat side, the race still too close to call between David Crowley and Francesca Hong. And tonight's Powerball jackpot, $1 billion, a cash value of $433.1 million if you win. 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
4: 101.9 Big Wax Weather.
16: Calm weather overnight with lows in the 70s and some clearing. Highs around 94 Wednesday. A heat advisory for heat index levels nearing 105. A 30% chance for pop-up showers and storms. Lows in the 70s Thursday morning. Highs back in the mid-90s Thursday. Heat index topping 100. And first alert weather days for highs in the upper 90s. Heat index nearing 110 for Friday and the weekend. I'm WBRC Chief Meteorologist Wes Wyatt on your side.
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2: News. I'm Sue Guzman. The Democratic primary race for Wisconsin governor is coming down the wire between David Crowley and Francesca Wong. Wisconsin Democratic Congresswoman Gwen Moore, who endorsed Crowley, is calling for unity.
3: We got to give some grace to people who did not prevail because we're all in this together.
2: Crowley is holding a razor-thin lead over the Democratic Socialist Hong. In Minnesota, Lieutenant Governor Peggy Flanagan, the winner of the Democratic Senate primary, besting Representative Angie Craig, the latest victory of a progressive over the party's establishment. Republican South Carolina Senator Darlene Graham stepped closer to permanently succeeding her late brother Lindsey. She'll face off against Ralph Norman in a runoff. And crews battling a fire trying to rescue survivors from a burning passenger ferry in the tourist island of Bali. 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
11: Daphne Caruana Galizia was a Maltese investigative journalist and blogger who spent her life fighting for truth, justice, and decency in a country overrun by corruption. 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
17: Calm weather overnight with lows in the 70s and some clearing. Highs around 94 Wednesday. A heat advisory for heat index levels nearing 105. A 30% chance for pop-up showers and storms. Lows in the 70s Thursday morning. Highs back in the mid-90s Thursday. Heat index topping 100. And first alert weather days for highs in the upper 90s. Heat index nearing 110 for Friday and the weekend. I'm WBRC Chief Meteorologist Wes Wyatt on your side.
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14: I'm Sue Guzman, Fox News. Minnesota and Wisconsin among several states holding primaries Tuesday. The Wisconsin gubernatorial race pitting Democratic Socialist against an establishment candidate. They are now neck and neck, as we hear from Fox's Chris DeMayo.
15: The Democratic race for Wisconsin governor is down to the wire between Democratic Socialist Francesca Hong and David Crowley. Hong likes her chances.
16: What I do know is that we are ready to keep fighting, and I feel confident.
15: The winner will face Republican Tom Tiffany in November. Progressive Lieutenant

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12: New research says if you've been doom scrolling while you work, it could affect your productivity. Dr. Ian Hughes at Texas A&M.
13: Doom scrolling, or the act of obsessively scrolling through social media, is something that is growing more and more common among really all age groups, but particularly folks between the ages of 18 and 35 across the world. And what we find is that workers who doom scroll on the clock are less engaged. Their mind is preoccupied. Images and messages that they encountered during their doom scrolling sessions.
12: Dr. Hughes suggests finding one spot.
13: If you're going to doom scroll, try and contain that behavior to one physical location in your life. And doing it at work, maybe you do it in a comfy chair in your living room, and that's the spot where you allow yourself to doom scroll.
12: Google co-founder Sergey Brin has spent $100 million in order to avoid paying $13 billion in taxes. His latest round of donations to the group Build a Better California is part of an effort to convince voters to oppose a ballot measure in November. Proposition 40 would place a one-time 5% tax on billionaires in order to fund healthcare programs. Mass massive car insurance price cuts are rolling across Florida right now.
1: State regulators just finalized major rate drops for the state's biggest carriers. GEICO leading the charge with a 10.5% reduction that activated this past April. Progressive locked in an 8.1% discount. Even better, State Farm's 6% discounts accompanied by a massive $500 million dividend rollout, returning real cash right back to your wallet. The rate rollbacks will typically hit your account automatically during your next policy renewal date. Natalie Rodriguez, Miami.
12: In corporate news, investors are keeping a close eye on earnings from several major companies, including Cardinal Health and Supermicro Computer. Supermicro's results are especially important because the company is considered a key player in the rapidly growing artificial intelligence and data center market. I'm Monica Nelson with your consumer and business news.
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19: Ran a largely comfortable campaign against Elliott, who's 41 and ran to the governor's political left. Lamont will now face Republican State Senator Ryan Fazio in the general election this coming November. Progressive scoring another Democratic primary win as Minnesota's Lieutenant Governor Peggy Flanagan won the Democratic Senate primary, defeating centrist U.S. Representative Angie Craig. Amy Klobuchar has won the Democratic nomination for governor of Minnesota. And Lisa Daymuth defeated Trump-backed MyPillow founder Mike Lindell on the Republican side. President Trump taking extraordinary measures to avoid a potential threat from Iran last month. Fox's Jared Halpern has more details on this from the White House.
20: There's been no denial from White House officials of a Washington Post report detailing a secret flight President Trump took out of Turkey last month amid serious concerns of an assassination plot by Iran. Despite boarding the traditional Air Force One in Ankara following a NATO summit, the newspaper reports the president was covertly moved to a smaller aircraft concealed by a catering truck on the runway. Reporters traveling with the president were not informed, and some White House staff also remained aboard Air Force One. President Trump did fly the newer Qatari-gifted Air Force One Tuesday for the Patriot Games in Ohio. At the White House, Jared Halpern, Fox News.
19: Commercial shipping in the Middle East is coming under increased pressure despite possible arrangements between the U.S. and Iran. Fox Business Network's Max Gordon has more details on this for us this morning.
21: Iranian-backed Houthi rebels killing six after firing missiles at a ship in the Red Sea. The Yemeni government says the ship was carrying food supplies and was hit while transiting the Bab al-Mandab Strait. The Houthis, however, claim it was carrying Saudi military equipment. Meanwhile, in the Strait of Hormuz, CENTCOM says U.S. forces disabled the steering gear of a Panama-flagged cargo ship as it allegedly tried to violate the U.S. blockade on Iran. No injuries were reported. Pakistan's defense minister says Washington and Tehran may be nearing some kind of arrangement over the Strait of Hormuz. Gulf leaders hoping a lasting deal could be struck.
19: As the conflict continues to rage on, Iran has refused to back down on demands that the U.S. end its blockade of Iranian ports, as well as lifting sanctions on the Islamic Republic and fulfill other conditions before Tehran will consider reopening the Strait of Hormuz. The Perseid meteor shower is back, and the U.S. may have a pretty good view. Fox's Tanya J. Powers has more details on this.
22: Peak viewing for this summer's Perseid meteor shower will be tonight into Thursday morning, with promising viewing conditions for the northern hemisphere. NASA says as many as 50 to 100 meteors per hour may be visible under ideal conditions, while the American Meteor Society says about 30 to 50 meteors per hour could be seen from rural areas. Star watchers on planet Earth have been taking in this meteor shower for more than 2,000 years. This year's event coincides with some other big celestial happenings, a total solar eclipse across Spain, Iceland, and Greenland, and a six-planet parade. Tanya J. Powers, Fox News.
19: You have your Powerball tickets for tonight's drawing. It's the biggest jackpot Powerball has seen in the year 2026. The jackpot for tonight has hit $1 billion. Good luck if you are playing. And you may have to take your smart glasses off when heading into court. New details on this morning for us from Fox's Evan Brown.
0: Smart glasses, including those made by Meta, are also equipped with cameras, and that is a no-go in many courtrooms. New York State in July enacted a prohibition of smart glasses in courts, saying the devices violate state laws about surreptitiously recording people. The city of Philadelphia did it too. In a California court where Mark Zuckerberg himself appeared wearing the glasses, the judge had to make Zuckerberg promise not to record. Federal courts are enacting similar bans, and now courts in both England and Wales have made the same rule that anyone wearing Meta's smart glasses in court would have them confiscated. Evan Brown, Fox News.
19: And Barbie and Ken are lifelike? Fox's Lisa Brady explains in this Fox House Call for Health.
2: Researchers find recent Barbie and Ken dolls offer more realistic body proportions. They looked at the measurements of the Fashionista line of Barbies, which include the standard petite, curvy, and tall Barbie. The measurements were compared to adults ages 18 to 35. Researchers say both Barbie and Ken's measurements are much more realistic today, especially with waist-to-hip and chest-to-waist measurements now falling within the normal range for key female body proportions. House Call for Health, I'm Lisa Brady. Fox News.
19: And there you go on this Wednesday morning, August 12th, 2026. I'm Ted Lindner, and this is the Fox News Rundown.
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9: Just before midnight on Saturday, February 19th, 2005, Danielle Imbo and her friend Richard Patron left a crowded Philadelphia bar. The two 30-somethings planned to walk to Richard's truck and drive home, but they never made it.
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9: Those same questions frustrated law enforcement. The FBI called it murder for hire.
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13: 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One of them was the target. The other one was wrong place, wrong time.
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9: 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In this series, I dig into my own investigation to find answers for the families and get justice for Richard and Danielle.
10: I just want some peace for my sister's soul, and I want some peace for my mother.
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15: 101.9 Big Wax Weather.
16: Calm weather overnight with lows in the 70s and some clearing. Highs around 94 Wednesday. A heat advisory for heat index levels nearing 105. A 30% chance for pop-up showers and storms. Lows in the 70s Thursday morning. Highs back in the mid-90s Thursday. Heat index topping 100. And first alert weather days for highs in the upper 90s. Heat index nearing 110 for Friday and the weekend. I'm WVRC Chief Meteorologist Wes Wyatt on your side.
17: Fox News, I'm Sue Guzman. Milwaukee Democratic County Executive David Crowley declared the winner over self-proclaimed Democratic Socialist Francesca Hong in the Milwaukee governor's race. Hong addressed his supporters Tuesday night.
18: No matter who wins this primary, we're going to continue to fight for each other. We are going to collectively reject despair. And we are going to unite.
17: Representative Tom Tiffany won on the Republican side. South Carolina Republican Senator Darlene Graham inching closer to permanently succeeding her brother Lindsey, who died last month. Graham had the support of President Trump and will face Representative Ralph Norman in a runoff. And Russia has released a U.S. Marine veteran who had been in prison for more than 4 years following reports that Robert Gilman was gravely ill and at risk of dying behind bars. 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
21: I'm Maria Bartiromo, and this is the Fox Business Report.
22: The major averages finishing lower on Tuesday as investors weigh Iran peace prospects and looming inflation data. The Dow down 184 points, the Nasdaq lower by 160, S&P 500 down 25. July's Consumer Price Index report will be released this morning and could help set the course for September's Fed meeting and help determine the path for interest rates. However, Mark Avalone, a Potomac Wealth Advisor, says developments in the Middle East are still driving the market.
23: Yes, AI is huge. Tech earnings have been huge. Corporate earnings across the board have been fine. But until we get true clarity out of the Middle East, I'm not sure investors are going to want to put long-term sustained capital to work.
22: More earnings are on deck for today, including Cisco Systems, Cerebras, Brinker International, and StubHub, among others. That's your Fox Business Report. I'm Hillary Barsky, invested in you.

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18: Fox News, I'm Sue Guzman. Milwaukee Democratic County Executive David Crowley declared the winner over self-proclaimed Democratic Socialist Francesca Hong in the Milwaukee governor's race. Hong addressed his supporters Tuesday night.
19: No matter who wins this primary, we're going to continue to fight for each other. We are going to collectively reject despair, and we are going to unite.
18: Representative Tom Tiffany won on the Republican side. South Carolina, Republican Senator Darlene Graham inching closer to permanently succeeding her brother Lindsey, who died last month. Graham had the support of President Trump and will face Representative Ralph Norman in a runoff. And Russia has released a U.S. Marine veteran who had been in prison for more than 4 years, following reports that Robert Gilman was gravely ill and at risk of dying behind bars. America's listening to Fox News.

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7: The stage for November. I'm Ted Lindner, Fox News. Minnesota and Wisconsin among some of the states holding primaries on Tuesday night. Fox's Chris DeMeo tells us about that.
8: David Crowley winning the Democratic nomination for governor in Wisconsin, defeating Democratic Socialist Francesca Hong. He'll face Republican Tom Tiffany in November. Progressive Lieutenant Governor Peggy Flanagan defeats Angie Craig in Minnesota's Senate primary.
9: Trump cut 15 million people off of their health care, and Michelle Tafoya said, yes, sir. Tax breaks for billionaires? Yes, sir, you betcha.
8: Former NFL sideline reporter Michelle Tafoya, who was backed by President Trump, easily won Minnesota's Republican primary and will take on Flanagan in November. Chris DeMeo, Fox News.
7: In South Carolina, Darlene Graham advances to the Republican special primary runoff election for U.S. Senate. This is to fill late Senator Lindsey Graham's seat for the full term. Her brother, President Trump, reacting.
10: It's great that she's doing so well, and she's a very good woman. And she's got good genetics because she's related to Lindsay, who's a real professional. So we'll see. I'm going to call her right now. She just called me.
7: The runoff where Darlene Graham.

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0: We bring America and the world to your kitchen table every weekday morning. 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
1: Regarding the Wisconsin governor's race, is it safe to say that Francesca was hung out to dry? Have a great day.
2: Hung out to dry. Democrat establishment strikes back. I should say Democrat empire strikes back. The favorite to win Wisconsin's Democratic primary for governor has lost in an upset. Tammy Trujillo has the story.
3: Democratic socialist Francesca Hong was favored to win Tuesday's race, but multiple outlets are now projecting that she's been narrowly defeated by moderate Democrat David Crowley. The latest polls give Crowley a 3,000-vote lead over Hong. Crowley will now face Republican Tom Tiffany in the November general election. Crowley's a Milwaukee County executive who had the backing of retiring Governor Tony Evers, who had argued that Crowley offered the best chance of delivering in November. I'm Tammy Trujillo.
2: NBC News projects Republican Senator Darlene Graham, sister of Lindsey Graham, will face Congressman Ralph Norman in South Carolina's Republican Senate primary runoff.
4: Most importantly, I want to thank the Republican voters of South Carolina for having confidence in me.
5: Darlene Graham was appointed to the seat after the passing of her brother, Senator Lindsey Graham. She has the backing of President Trump.
4: I look forward to the next 2 weeks, meeting with you, listening to your concerns, and telling you more about me and my conservative values.
5: NBC projects neither Graham or Norman will have the necessary 50% plus one vote to avoid a party runoff that's set for August 25th. I'm Scott Carr.
2: Well, 24 hours ago, we were warning about these storms. Now at least three people are dead after dangerous storms have swept across the Midwest.
6: Two of the deaths were in Indiana. A four-year-old boy was killed when a tree fell on his home, and another person was killed in a house explosion believed to be storm-related. The third death was reported in Ohio. I'm Mark Mayfield.
2: Former President Barack Obama, because all former presidents just never go away, is turning the page with his latest endeavor, host of a literature-focused podcast.
7: Tell me something good.
8: President Obama will host a great book that's presented by Audible and Higher Ground Productions, the media company launched by the former first couple. The project, which premieres September 24th on Audible, will feature six episodes where Obama focuses on books, including The Fire Next Time by James Baldwin, Marilynne Robinson's Gilead, and All the Pretty Horses by Cormac McCarthy. The former president posted on social media, at a time when fewer people are able to sit down with a book, it's important to remember the joy and power that can come from reading. I'm Michael Kastner.
2: Well, I don't want to bore you with Inside Nashville drama, but Taylor Swift is set to be inducted into the Nashville Songwriters Hall of Fame. That's something after Nashville and Taylor Swift parted ways so ugly. The Grammy-winning singer will be inducted into the Hall of Fame, becoming the youngest writer ever to receive the honor at 36. She was elected into the Contemporary Songwriter Artist category, an accolade that came after she was inducted into the Songwriters Hall of Fame in New York in June, at which she became the youngest female writer to ever join that hall. A date for the ceremony has not yet been set. In sports, Cardinals shut out the Phillies 2-0. Tigers outslugged the Guardians 6-4. Pirates lost 2-0 to the Marlins. Reds 5-4 over the White Sox. Angels won 3-2 over the Rangers. D-backs lost 3-2 to the Rockies and the Rays. 12-7 over the A's. Padres pounded the Brewers 11-2, helping the Cubs. And the Dodgers 5-4 over the Royals. Birthdays today, tennis champ Pete Sampras, 55. Rapper Sir Mix-a-Lot, 63. And if it's your birthday, happy birthday. So glad you were born.
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2: Did you hear that? 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
19: Chicago, 1989.
20: White victim, female, pretty, wealthy.
19: A white woman's murder shocks the city. A black man from the projects comes forward with information about the case.
21: He says the police are his friends.
19: But out of nowhere, he goes from star witness to prime suspect.
21: And then that's it. They turn on him.
19: The system is hungry for a conviction. Lee Harris is sentenced to 90 years.
22: I get 90 years for killing somebody I have never seen.
19: Behind bars, Lee finds an unlikely ally in his cellie, Robert. The pair are like chalk and cheese. There's no way their paths would ever cross on the outside. But as a fellow inmate, Robert sees through the lies and vows to do the unthinkable. Clear Lee's name.
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27: Calm weather overnight with lows in the 70s and some clearing. Highs around 94 Wednesday. A heat advisory for heat index levels nearing 105. A 30% chance for pop-up showers and storms. Lows in the 70s Thursday morning. Highs back in the mid-90s Thursday. Heat index topping 100. And first alert weather days for highs in the upper 90s. Heat index nearing 110 for Friday and the weekend. I'm WVRC Chief Meteorologist Wes Wyatt on your side.
28: News. I'm CJ Pop. An establishment Democrat defeats his far-left Democratic Socialist challenger in the Wisconsin primary for governor.
29: Milwaukee County Executive David Crowley beat Francesca Hong by less than a percentage point. Establishment Democrats are certainly celebrating this win. They were afraid that a Hong victory would essentially hand the GOP the keys to the governor's mansion in November.
28: Fox's Madeline Rivera. Crowley takes on the Republican Tom Tiffany. And the race for U.S. Senator in Minnesota.
30: Progressive Lieutenant Governor Peggy Flanagan defeats Angie Craig in Minnesota's Senate primary. Former NFL sideline reporter Michelle Tafoya, who was backed by President Trump, easily won Minnesota's Republican primary and will take on Flanagan in November.
28: Fox's Chris DeMeo. Interim South Carolina Senator Darlene Graham reaches a runoff against Congressman Ralph Norman for her late brother's Senate seat. 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

0: trust, because it's usually a media that's calling you. So yes, until you solve the matrix and the social dilemma, you will not and get people to answer the phone. You're not going to solve the polling problem, which is why we look at betting lines instead. But yeah, they were off in Wisconsin, and hong, hong, hong, she is gone, gone, gone. More of your morning show straight ahead.
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7: I'm Julian Edelman. That's Rob Gronkowski. And guess what, folks? We're teammates again. And we're going to welcome you guys all to Dudes on Dudes.
8: Dudes on Dudes.
7: That sounds a little weird, but that's what this is going to be. Roberto, what's Dudes on Dudes?
8: Well, I'm a dude, you're a dude, and Dudes on Dudes is our brand new show. And we're going to see who the ultimate dude really is.
7: The premise of this show is going to be, we're going to highlight players, peers, guys that we played against, legends from the past. We'll get into the types of dudes. What kind of types of dudes are there, Gronk?
8: A lot of different types of dudes. We got studs, wizards. We got freaks.
7: Or dudes, dude.
8: We got dogs.
7: Dog. We'll break down their games. We'll share some insider stories and determine what kind of dude each of these dudes are. Is Randy Moss a stud or a freak? Is Tom Brady a dog or a dudes, dude?
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13: Good morning, this is JT, just after 6 o'clock. Thank you for joining me this morning on Alabama's Morning News. We've got everything you need to start your day, including traffic and weather together.
14: Should be able to make it in 4 minutes now. Looking good on 2059 East between I-65, Malfunction Junction, and the 2059 Split. We do have a stall, 459 South at I-65, exit 15. I'm Phil Carter in the Traffic Center.
15: Good morning. Highs in the mid-90s today. A heat advisory for heat index levels nearing 105. Just a 30% chance for pop-up showers and storms. Lows in the 70s tonight. Another hot day tomorrow. Highs around 95. Heat index topping 100. A 20% chance for rain. And then first alert weather days for even hotter weather. Friday, Saturday, and Sunday upper 90s heat index could near 110. I'm WBRC Chief Meteorologist Wes Wyatt on your side.
16: Right now, it's 74 degrees at Birmingham's News Traffic and Weather Station. 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
13: 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Update from Fox News here in just a couple of minutes. But first, we lead local. Here's Leah Brandon.
17: The results are in following Alabama's special congressional primaries. Jim Farity reports.
18: In the closely watched second congressional district race, State Representative Rhett Marcus, endorsed by President Trump and Senator Katie Britt, won the Republican primary and now faces Democrat incumbent Shamari Figures. That race seen as a prime opportunity for the GOP to flip a Democrat-held seat in November. In the 6th district, Republican Congressman Gary Palmer won renomination. While in the 7th District, Republican Amy Akin is the choice of GOP voters

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13: Good morning. Highs in the mid-90s today. A heat advisory for heat index levels nearing 105. Just a 30% chance for pop-up showers and storms. Lows in the 70s tonight. Another hot day tomorrow. Highs around 95. Heat index topping 100. A 20% chance for rain. And then first alert weather days for even hotter weather. Friday, Saturday, and Sunday upper 90s heat index could near 110. I'm WBRC Chief Meteorologist Wes Wyatt on your side.
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1: But I'll tell you what, the U.S. oil reserve apparently now is getting pretty low, not to mention the problems in the Middle East.
14: Well, right. So President Trump ordered the release of, 172 million barrels of oil back in March when this conflict began with Iran. And then the SPR fell another 6 million barrels last week. So now we're down to just under 300 million barrels of oil in the SPR. But worldwide, we're not alone. Countries around the world, China in particular, have been dipping into their reserves because that shipping traffic through the Strait of Hormuz just isn't enough. I think on the daily, the world is drinking up 1.8 million more barrels of oil than is being produced per day.
1: Well, that's always been a discussion here in the United States. We've got the oil refineries need to be built, and they take years to build, and they're expensive as can be. But nobody wants one. that the data centers, big discussions. Who wants it in their backyard? Any show of hands? Anybody want it in your backyard? No. So with the Strait of Hormuz, and obviously that's the front and center discussion right now. But you know, it always seems to, you know, get front burner discussions right now because the nuclear situation obviously is the first goal and the biggest goal in all of this, but you don't hear much about that. So you wonder, as both President Trump and the Iranian leadership there keep lobbing all these threats at each other, you know, what are they doing behind the scenes of each country? I'm sure President Trump still has a plan and strategy on the nuclear situation, and he's not talking much about it.
14: Well, we haven't seen any high-level talks, right? We haven't seen Steve Witkoff or Jared Kushner or Secretary Rubio, you know, get involved with saying, all right, I'm going to meet Iran's foreign minister and we're going to, you know, have another round of talks. We haven't seen that. Now, we know there are some behind-the-scenes things happening, but they haven't reached those higher levels yet. And we did see some talks about shipping traffic in the Strait of Hormuz with Oman last week. But again, not really addressing what's supposed to be the big issue is Iran's nuclear ambition. So to your point, yeah, we really haven't seen the needle move much with more of the focus getting on to the shipping, resuming the shipping channel.
0: You know, the whole thing with the meetings that you're talking about having ramped up with those that are doing the bulk of the heavy lifting in the negotiations, VP and others, there may be some things happening in the Situation Room with the president and key members discussing, all right, we're not going to, you know, bring this out to the press. We're not going to be talking about this with the Iranian leaders at this point. We got to be working on our strategy if we go to, you know, plan B and C here on this nuclear situation. I got to believe that there's some still discussions on this happening, you know, behind the scenes in the White House. Just my thoughts.
14: Well, yeah, and the Pentagon and the White House, I'm sure, are you know, making those kinds of plans. But, you know, typically, historically, again, that's a word I have to ban from my vocabulary, is historically.
0: The way we used to do it.
14: Everything is different now. The way we used to do it is, you know, you'd have a whole bunch of meetings, and the people, the Secretary of State in particular, would be out front and center meeting with his counterpart or her counterpart to try to hammer out a deal on these things. You know, and that is what we haven't seen really at a high level. To your point, whether or not there's, you know, some sub-level ambassador talking to another one, okay, sure, but nothing's really going to get done until we get, these are higher profile.
0: No, I'm talking about the president and Pete Hegseth and you know, those guys are
14: I mean, that's it, but that's the internal stuff, right? We're talking about, I'm talking about the external what do we do with Iran, right?
0: All right, let's talk about what's going on now with all these lawsuits flying out there against Meta and TikTok and how harmful social media is. If I'm a bed man, just based on that headline right there, I'm going, they're going to have to write a big check somewhere and change some things.
14: Well, yeah, they just lost a couple of cases, one in California, one in New Mexico. And then this week, an appellate court said, you know what? There are about 3,400 similar cases to the ones you guys just lost in court. And I'm going to let those 3,500 cases move forward. So this is suddenly getting to be a bigger deal for these companies. And on top of that, starting next week in California, there's going to be a trial that pits Silicon Valley against the state of California and three other states that have joined a lawsuit seeking, you ready for this, $1.4 trillion with a T, $1 trillion in damages for this idea of social media addiction.
0: Wow. I know it's a big monster, but that's a you know, ridiculous amount of money, and nobody's cutting a check for $1 trillion in this thing. Just a thought, you know, my prediction.
14: Elon could.
0: Well, that's true. Well, you never know. All right, Roy O'Neill, thank you, buddy. I appreciate the update. Up next, the Syrian court now sentencing the country's former leader there, Bashar al-Assad, to death absentia, which means he wasn't there for this. He's in Russia. He took off. So now what? We'll get the latest. Will Russia give him back to be executed? Jonathan Savage, our Fox correspondent in London, coming up after traffic and weather in just about 3 minutes. 6:18 now. Alabama's Morning News.
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11: Russ Faria was charged with a crime that he swore he did not commit.
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2: Big Wax weather.
4: Good morning. Highs in the mid 90s today. A heat advisory for heat index levels nearing 105. Just a 30% chance for pop-up showers and storms. Lows in the 70s tonight. Another hot day tomorrow. Highs around 95. Heat index topping 100. A 20% chance for rain. And then first alert weather days for even hotter weather. Friday, Saturday, and Sunday, upper 90s heat index could near 110. I'm WBRC Chief Meteorologist Wes Wyatt on your side.
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5: The Syrian court has sentenced the former president there, Bashar al-Assad. Good morning, Jonathan. Welcome in. Thanks for being here.
6: Hello. Good morning, JT.
5: So they not only sentenced him, but his brother has also been sentenced, a younger brother, to death for the crazy, you know, atrocities that they have committed. But this was all done in absentia, I guess, meaning they're not there. So are they both in Russia?
6: That's right. Both have been sentenced to death while in exile in Russia. They fled along with dozens of high-ranking officials out of Damascus as the rebels approached the city in December 2024. The Assad regime fell. But Assad himself survived. He was given safe passage by his Russian allies. He's living a life of luxury in Moscow, but back in Damascus, he has been sentenced to death for a series of crimes, including orchestrating the murder of people, including children, of torture, arbitrary detention, crimes against humanity.
5: Yeah, what's going on with his regime? I mean, you hear about these evil people. They do it in Iran. They've done it in other countries as well. I mean, what was his whole reasoning behind killing so many people in his own country? What brought him to that madness?
6: Syria descended into a 14-year-long civil war. You remember the Arab Spring back in 2011 when a number of governments in the Middle East and North Africa were challenged by uprisings of people wanting more democracy. Syria was potentially one of those countries. A group of teenagers in a city sprayed anti-government graffiti on a school wall, including slogans suggesting Assad would be the next dictator to fall. Those teenagers were arrested and tortured. And that crackdown triggered demonstrations in their hometown. Security forces responded with lethal force. The protests spread across the country. They were brutally repressed. 500,000 people died in 14 years.
5: Just horrific situation there. What is the Russian government saying? Has Putin weighed in? Has anybody from that country said, yes, we will cooperate? No, we will not send them back. Where do they stand?
6: Well, Russia, first of all, actively took him in, welcomed him in, gave him asylum, ensured that he could escape and live in luxury in Moscow. But Russia has also refused to engage seriously with demands of the new Syrian authorities that they hand Assad over. I think the fact that now there is a death sentence over his head makes it even less likely that Russia is going to send the former dictator back to his country to face justice.
5: All right, there were so many years of this atrocity guy, and he's out, obviously. But who is in charge now, and have things changed, or is it more of the same for those civilians in Syria?
6: The new Syrian leader is President Ahmed al-Shara. He was the rebel leader whose forces marched on Damascus and brought down Assad. He's promised transitional justice. He's trying to bring a deeply divided country back together. And he is trying to get international support in order to do this. The Trump administration has offered support. They've removed sanctions on Syria. And President Trump has said that he's fairly pleased with the way Ahmed al-Shara is going about what is clearly a very difficult job.
5: Well, it sounds like a hot mess between Syria and Russia on this issue here. Has the United States weighed in? Anybody else around the globe saying anything about this?
6: What we've had in terms of response has been responses from humanitarian groups in particular who have welcomed the sentences that have been carried out, talked about the importance of justice for the people who have suffered so much as a result. However, they have also raised some concerns about the quality and fairness of the Syrian judicial processes. Some groups who are against the death penalty say that it's better for Assad to be sentenced to multiple counts of life in prison. So we're waiting to see. We haven't had the full written judgment from the court yet. Perhaps when that comes out, we'll get a bit more international reaction.
5: All right. Very good insight, Jonathan Savage. I appreciate you, buddy. Our Fox correspondent in London. 6:27 now. Alabama's morning news on the way. Going to be checking with Stephanie Redman. She is with the Birmingham Business Journal. She'll join us right after the news, an update with Fox coming up, and also Leah Brannon, and a check on this traffic and weather together. Then at 7 o'clock this morning, Doug Jones will be in the studio with us as he is going to be running against Tommy Tuberville for the governor's seat here in Alabama. We'll get his thoughts on a number of different issues as well. That's all on the way. Alabama's Morning News, it is 6:28.
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10: 1971. 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Soul Train had just started chugging along. 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Weeble started to wobble, but as we all know, they don't fall down.
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10: 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And the more they did, the more they learned about the hidden underbelly of the most powerful law enforcement agency in the land. I'm Ed Helms, host of Snafu, Season 2, Medburg. The story of a daring heist that exposed J. Edgar Hoover's epic FBI snafu. 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
11: representatives to prevent the far-left socialist wing of the Democrat Party from taking control. And it's life in prison without parole for a Birmingham man convicted in the murder of a father of four. Hewitt Jones was found guilty of abducting, killing, and dismembering Nathan Gemeinhart. Prosecutors wanted the death penalty, but defense attorneys persuaded the jury to spare Jones's life. They claim he's mentally ill. Gemeinhart's wife, Jessica, expressing relief after the sentence was handed down, saying, "Justice has been brought for Nathan." I'm Leah Brandon.
18: And this is Alabama's Morning News with JT. We lead local. 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
19: News. I'm Gianna Gelosi. Milwaukee County Executive David Crowley beating Democratic Socialist Francesca Hong by less than a percentage point for the Democratic nomination for Wisconsin governor.
20: Hong had faced scrutiny over previous social media posts and lacked the endorsements of prominent progressives like Senator Bernie Sanders and AOC. But the far left did get a boost in Minnesota, where progressive candidate Lieutenant Governor Peggy Flanagan beat moderate Congresswoman Angie Craig to win the Democratic nomination for Senate.
19: Fox's Madeline Rivera in South Carolina. Senator Darlene Graham, the sister of the late Senator Lindsey Graham, advanced to a Republican primary runoff against Representative Ralph Norman to run for a full term in November.
21: There's a big distinction between myself and Ralph Norman. I'm a conservative. I have conservative values. I'm willing to work hard for the people. I'm willing to earn their votes.
19: The runoff is August 25th. 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
5: Alabama's Morning News. I'm JT, and joining us now from the Birmingham Business Journal, Stephanie Redman is back with us. Good to see you.
22: Good to see you.
5: Everything good in your world?
22: Pretty much.
5: Yeah, it's been a minute. It's good to have you back.
22: You doing all right?
5: I'm doing good. Steady she goes. And, you know, we're just rocking and rolling here on this, Wednesday morning. So,
22: awesome.
5: Let me see what's going on with you and this story about adult daycare. This is kind of interesting. Tell me about it.
22: Yeah, you know, there's a demand for this kind of service. There's about three or four caretakers who and healthcare professionals. They decided, you know what, let's start this business. And they found a facility in Pelham. And so they secured the property, and they are getting ready to gear up in the next couple weeks to launch this business. And it's exactly as it sounds, adult daycare. So adults with physical, cognitive, a lack of ability, they can come in and have a place to go during the day.
5: So is this for people that are taking care of their elderly relatives that say, I need a break, I'm work, I have to drop them off and not leave them at home because I can't handle that?
22: Yes.
5: And these facilities, I guess they're licensed, insured, and regular businesses. When you get into daycare, there are some specifics you've got to follow as far as who's taking care of these folks and are they qualified?
22: They are going through their permitting process and getting all the proper accreditations, and they'll operate under one accreditation for a while and then switch over to a deeper accreditation in the coming year.
5: Oh, that's a great idea. I don't know why somebody didn't come up with this. How's the price on it? Is it like daycare?
22: That I'm not sure. We didn't delve into the costs of it.
5: Yeah, my daughter and my son both, utilize daycare. My daughter's kids are now in school, so they don't go to daycare anymore. But it's not cheap out there. I mean, it's $800 to $1,000 a month per person.
22: And I imagine there will be a wait list pretty quick.
5: Yeah, I would think so, too. Maybe they're onto a monster business here. That's incredible. Right. All right, what else is going on here? I saw Time Magazine had a list, and they put it out, of the best, I guess, companies that are privately owned, and some here in Birmingham.
22: Yeah, So the BBJ, we do our own list of the Birmingham 100, the top privately held companies in Birmingham, and that's coming out soon. That'll be out this fall in the next couple months. But in the meantime, to give you all something to geek out over, Time ran its list of best private companies for 2006, and they did nationwide. And Alabama did have a handful or so. I think we had 12 plus on the list. And the tops were EBSCO, American Family Care, and they looked at 500 across the nation. Some of the others that made the list, Books a Million, Upstream, Rehabilitation, Cook's Pest Control. It was just across multiple industries.
5: And I'm surprised that some of these companies you named are not publicly traded companies. These are privately owned and operated companies.
22: Alabama doesn't have a whole lot of public companies.
5: Public, right.
22: Yes. We've got the big ends. We've got Regions, Vulcan. We've got a few, but not as many
5: that
22: as we once
5: here.
22: Did.
5: Right.
22: Yes.
5: Right. Is that growing, do you think, to go public these days, or privately still makes sense for those?
22: It's both. Private makes sense, but yeah. The people who want to go public, they're going public. And people who don't go public, they find some creative ways to reward employees. You know, some people have ESOPs. You know, there's right. A lot of different options companies can take, but the majority in Alabama are
5: very good.
22: Private.
5: Well, that's pretty interesting. All right, Stephanie, thank you so much. Good to see you again.
22: Yes, good to see you.
5: All right, it's 6:37 now. Alabama's Morning News. I'm JT. Lots coming up here on... Check in with John Decker, our White House correspondent. Big event yesterday over in Ohio as it was the Patriot Games. The president was there along with Mr. Madman himself was also there, Pat McAfee. And so we're going to find out how that went. A really great event for a lot of kids. So I'm glad to get an update on that. Also, the primary results, John will get us some of the highlights there. Big goings on in Wisconsin as that socialist gubernatorial candidate, Ms. Wong, or Hong. Bye-bye. No, not happening. You don't like Thanksgiving? You want to get rid of it? That's going to come back and bite you. And it did. And Wisconsin said, look, we may be purple here, but we're not stupid. If the rest of the country could just wake up on these social crazies, it'd be great. I do want to give a big shout out to the Shelby County Republican Women's Group. I was a speaker at their luncheon yesterday, and what a great group of folks that are part of this and make it so welcoming for me and some other guests that were there yesterday as well for their luncheon. And Congressman Gary Palmer attended yesterday as well, and. There was a young man that was honored from the University of Alabama. They do a scholarship with the Shelby County Republican Women's Organization every year to help kids that are, challenged, if you will, learning challenge. This young man from Alabama, he's going to be a senior. And it was just a pleasure to meet him and wishing him the best, too, in his future. But thanks again to everybody there, Diane Caldwell and everybody else that put that event together. I was honored to be your speaker, and we had a good time yesterday, so enjoyed it. Love to do it again. 6:39 now. John Decker, our White House correspondent, up next. We'll take a look at some of the highlights from the primaries yesterday. Stay with us.
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0: A new study shows that belly fat predicts a person's heart disease risk much more accurately than BMI. Researchers at Johns Hopkins University School of Medicine looked at 260,000 adults over a 20-year period, and what they found was that waist and waist-to-hip ratio was a much better indicator to forecast both heart and brain events. They say that's because body mass index can't tell whether a person has more fat sitting right below the skin or more visceral fat. Two federal agencies are teaming up to stop a flesh-eating fly called the New World Screwworm. The USDA will be using Homeland Security's drones in South Texas to catch cross-border cattle movement, which could spread the outbreak.
1: That will be a massive aid in screening, detecting, identifying, and interdicting animals.
0: Secretary Brooke Rollins, there have been 45 reported cases found in the U.S. since early June. Health update, I'm Sarah Lee Kessler.
5: Hey, it's JT. 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
8: Good morning. Highs in the mid-90s today. A heat advisory for heat index levels nearing 105. Just a 30% chance for pop-up showers and storms. Lows in the 70s tonight. Another hot day tomorrow. Highs around 95. Heat index topping 100. A 20% chance for rain. And then first alert weather days for even hotter weather. Friday, Saturday, and Sunday upper 90s heat index could near 110. I'm WBRC Chief Meteorologist Wes Wyatt on your side.
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5: 7th District, Terry Sewell advanced in the Democratic primary, unchallenged. She didn't appear on the ballot. But the redrawn districts mean that the 7th and 2nd districts are being watched closely as part of this larger fight over the congressional map here in Alabama. So it's not over yet. And there is also a push. We dominate 6-1 districts in the state as far as Republican to Democrat, trying to get it to 7-0. Will that happen? We'll just have to wait and see on that. But John Decker joins us now, our White House correspondent. Take a look at some of the other primaries around the country. And there were some doozies out there yesterday. John, welcome in. But before we get to that, how did the Patriot games go yesterday in Ohio with the president and Pat McAfee?
31: Oh, they went great. Pat McAfee right there to greet the president when I was aboard Air Force One. So when Air Force One landed in Cleveland, Pat McAfee was there standing in the pouring rain, welcoming the president. He then boarded Marine One with the president en route to Geneva, Ohio. The games are really kind of interesting, actually. The event will be shown on ESPN tomorrow night, so you can see it for yourself. But I'm glad I was a part of that trip. Pretty cool event. And the president said it's going to be an annual event. We'll see if it's in Geneva, Ohio every year. But very cool, I think, for the participants. They just love the event and taking part in it.
5: Oh, that's awesome. Glad to hear it was a good one for all those kids there. Great times. Well, we were talking a little bit about what happened here in Alabama. We'll talk more about that, but I want to get your thoughts on, you know, how things turned out around the country. The let's talk first of all about Minnesota and Peggy Flanagan. She's a big winner yesterday.
31: Yeah, so there were two races that Democrats were following very closely, Wisconsin and Minnesota. You just mentioned the Minnesota race. And there was one race that Republicans were following very closely, that's South Carolina. So in Minnesota, Democrats there chose the person who identifies herself with socialist policies in terms of being their nominee for the U.S. Senate. They also chose Amy Klobuchar as their nominee for governor. She's likely to win there. In Wisconsin, They rejected a person who is a member of the Democratic Socialist Party, went with the person who was endorsed by the sitting governor of Wisconsin. So I think maybe Democrats said, you know what, we can't have someone on the far left like they have in Michigan who's competing for that Senate seat. And then in South Carolina, Lindsey Graham's sister, Darlene Graham, she was in first place and is in first place. Mm-hmm. She'll be in a runoff election. I asked the president about that, and he said, he told me, he will go down and campaign for Darlene Graham to essentially push her over the finish line. There's a runoff election happening just a few weeks from now on August the 25th.
5: Yeah, Representative Ralph Norman will be in the runoff with Darlene. And as you mentioned, she's in the lead. She did not have enough to clinch it. What is it, 51%? Is that the way they run it there as well?
31: Yeah, 50% plus one. You just need a simple majority. And, you know, such a crowded field, no one thought that anyone who was competing was going to get 50% plus one.
5: Right.
31: So she knew that what she was facing. I think she's pleased with the way that she performed in the crowded primary. And I have to tell you, JT, if you're any of those Republicans who did not make it to the runoff, you'd be foolish. Not to endorse Darlene Graham. You don't want to be on the wrong side of the president if you want a future in Republican politics in South Carolina.
5: Yeah, and I think even Ralph Norman spoke yesterday and said, look, we've got to coalesce as a party here. And South Carolina politics are a little different than politics around the rest of the country. They're really polite the way they handle things. They're very cordial to each other. There's not a lot of crazy, you know, backstabbing going on, I don't think. And correct me if I'm wrong, John, but for the most part, you're right. I believe they'll all come together and support, you know, whoever they need to support to make things move forward, for not only the state of South Carolina, but, you know, like you said, line up with the president, too. So your thoughts on who will win that? Do you think it will be Darlene Graham?
31: I do. You know, she has the endorsement not only of President Trump, the most important Republican out there. If you have his endorsement in a Republican primary, or in this case, runoff, you're golden. But she also has the endorsement of the governor of South Carolina and the senior senator from South Carolina, Tim Scott. That's a lot of firepower behind you.
5: Yeah.
31: And like I said, I was at that debate last Monday, and she really held her own. So the president told me yesterday it's genetic. She has it in her blood, and the president will go down and help her out between now and August the 25th.
5: All right, John Decker, thank you, buddy. And don't forget, always catch up with John Decker, daily podcast on the iHeartRadio app. Thank you, John. Our White House correspondent, 649 now. Alabama's morning news, horrible story out of Kansas. As a father of four, called 911 and said, I've killed my family, and then took his own life. What happened here? Details up next after traffic and weather together.
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9: In March of 2005, financier Jeffrey Epstein is at a charity benefit in New York City. Wall Street titans are in attendance. Rod Stewart is booked to perform. In a photo taken that night, Epstein has his arm around a woman, pulling her head toward his so that his smirking lips graze her temple. Epstein is tan and relaxed, and he looks like he doesn't have a care in the world. On that same day, 1,200 miles south, a 14-year-old girl in Palm Beach, Florida, gives a statement to the police that will launch an investigation. But maybe Epstein is right not to be worried.
10: Nobody cared what these women had to say. Their insights were ignored as the feds and then the state made this case go away.
11: Mr. Epstein should have been looking at a potential sentence of 360 years at a minimum. But that's not what happened, because there was a power dynamic here, wasn't there?
9: The recent charges against Jeffrey Epstein have brought down a cabinet member and tarnished the reputations of billionaires and elite universities.
12: Here is a group of people, and I gotta say mostly men, who talk a great deal about changing the world, but are fundamentally functioning as a cartel.
13: A very simple question. 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
9: From Wondery, the company behind Dirty John and The Shrink Next Door, comes the mysterious Mr. Epstein.
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8: Good morning. Highs in the mid-90s today. A heat advisory for heat index levels nearing 105. Just a 30% chance for pop-up showers and storms. Lows in the 70s tonight. Another hot day tomorrow. Highs around 95. Heat index topping 100. A 20% chance for rain. And then first alert weather days for even hotter weather. Friday, Saturday, and Sunday upper 90s heat index could near 110. I'm WBRC Chief Meteorologist Wes Wyatt on your side.
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5: It's going to be a tough battle here. One of the closely watched congressional races this fall for sure. Also, Terry Sewell advanced without appearing on the ballot. She advanced in the 7th congressional district there. She did not appear on the ballot because Alabama Democrats had already designated her is their nominee. Now, the redrawn districts mean that the 7th and 2nd districts are being watched very closely as part of this larger fight over Alabama's congressional map. Congratulations to Amy Akins. She won the Republican nomination to take on Terry Sewell in that 7th district, and I think has an incredible chance. She's a smart lady and on top of her game. She was with us yesterday, and I was very impressed, and she got my vote yesterday, too, by the way. So good luck to her. It's interesting with the GOP's nomination of Rhett Marquez, significant because these Republicans now, I mean, this gives us a legitimate shot of really, you know, owning this district once again. As you know, Shamari Figures won it in 2024 in the previous map. But good news is he did get the president's endorsement on this. Congratulations to, once again, Amy Akin and Gary Palmer, who easily slid in and got the nomination once again as well. It is 6:55, just a horrible situation. This happened in Kansas. A father of four called 911 and reported he had killed his entire family before turning the gun on himself. Apparent murder-suicide situation here. Call came in about 8:50 yesterday morning. The man told the dispatcher that he'd killed his family, was getting ready to kill himself. Officers who happened to already be in the area for another incident, rushed over to the house. But as the first officer approached, they heard a single gunshot and then pulled back. The police chief there, Robbie DeLong, talking about this yesterday.
17: So I can say that we've had contact with Mr. Williams, some erratic behavior. I can't say that anything would have indicated that we would be where we are today.
5: Just a horrible situation there. And special agent there with the KBI, Kansas Bureau of Investigation, Special Agent Jason Diaz, was talking about, the situation as well.
4: At this time, that is the facts that have been relayed, and that's what the evidence is suggesting as well. I believe when he called 911 that he was accurate in what he said, and when officers arrived on scene, that final gunshot wound was self-inflicted.
5: Yeah, horrible situation, and following standard protocol, the police set up a perimeter, treated the situation as a barricade before breaching that front door just before 11 o'clock, and the investigators identified the victims as 44-year-old Kelly George and her four children, ages 9, 7, 5, and 3. The gunman and the husband, father, 53-year-old Ronald Williams Sr., is dead, obviously.

0: interested to see where he stands in relative to what's happening with the socialist movement in the crazy left side of the Democratic Party. So more with Doug Jones after top of the hour update and news at just about 3 minutes away. Stay with us.
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0: Well, we got some rain. 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
4: A few miles from the glass spires of Midtown Atlanta lies the South River Forest. In 2021 and 2022, the woods became a home to activists from all over the country.
5: I found a struggle worth fighting for.
4: Who gathered to stop the nearby construction of a massive new police training facility, nicknamed Cop City. There, in the forest, they built a different community.
5: The forest occupation or things like that present a vision of a society where we can have what we need and support each other without being at each other's throats or being subservient to each other.
4: Until one day, everything just shatters open.
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0: Good morning, it's JT. Thank you so much for being here this morning, just after 7 o'clock now on Alabama's Morning News, giving you everything you need to start your day, including traffic and weather together.
11: It's an abandoned vehicle on 459 North at I-65, exit 15, and the right shoulder's blocked today until 4:30 Pelham Parkway at Martin Street. I'm Phil Carter in the Traffic Center.
12: Good morning. Highs in the mid-90s today. A heat advisory for heat index levels nearing 105. Just a 30% chance for pop-up showers and storms. Lows in the 70s tonight. Another hot day tomorrow. Highs around 95. Heat index topping 100. A 20% chance for rain. And then first alert weather days for even hotter weather. Friday, Saturday, and Sunday upper 90s heat index could near 110. I'm WBRC Chief Meteorologist Wes Wyatt on your side.
13: Right now, it's 74 degrees at Birmingham's News Traffic and Weather Station. 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
0: Update from Fox News in just a minute, but first, we lead local. Here's Leah Brandon.
14: Brett Marcus has won the Republican primary for Alabama's 2nd Congressional District. Marcus defeated Hampton Harris and David Matthews. He has President Trump's endorsement. This is the district that changed from a racially gerrymandered, heavily Democrat seat to Republican after redistricting. Marcus thanked voters, his staff, President Trump, and Senator Katie Britt during a victory speech.
15: And we got a long way to go. And we have a long way to go. We got a lot of work to do. But I'm standing here as your nominee, and I want to ask those of you who voted for the other opponents in this race to to come with us.
14: He'll now face Democrat Shamari Figures in the November general election. Other winners include Congressman Gary Palmer in the 6th District, Amy Aiken in the 7th to challenge Democrat Terry Sewell, and in South Alabama's 1st District, former Congressman

0: Jerry Carl is poised to make a return to Capitol Hill after winning that Republican primary. The former police chief of Hanceville is among those reaching plea deals in a corruption case that brought down the department. Ex-chief Jason Marlin and former officer Jason Wilbanks are reportedly planning to plead guilty to charges next week. This is the case that began with a dispatcher's overdose death. A grand jury report later found a culture of corruption in the department, which the city abolished. It's back to school time, and Tuscaloosa City school leaders are asking parents to be patient. Some drivers are still learning their routes. The transportation director, Tiny McCool, says her team has been working overtime to make sure all students are served.
1: They came in on Saturdays, on Sundays, stayed late. We called every parent in this school system to make sure if their student needed a bus route, wanted a bus route.
0: She says no child was left behind on the first day of school. I'm Leah Brandon.
2: And this is Alabama's Morning News with JT. We lead local. And now Fox News covers the world.
3: He dropped out of the race last month, then came back in it to win it. I'm Dave Anthony, Fox News. David Crowley pulls off the upset in Wisconsin. Despite trailing in the polls by double digits after getting back in the race for governor, he defeated Democratic Socialist Francesca Hong.
4: Establishment Democrats are likely breathing a sigh of relief this morning. This was the outcome they had hoped for, but perhaps not what many of them had expected. David Crowley beat Francesca Hong by less than a percentage point, not the margin that polls had indicated. But Hong had baggage from previous social media posts and lacked the endorsements of prominent progressives like Senator Bernie Sanders and AOC. Crowley's campaign is now out with a new statement this morning saying his next goal is to try and build a broad coalition.
3: Fox's Madeline Rivera. Crowley faces Republican Tom Tiffany in November. Democrats in Minnesota went progressive, picking Lieutenant Governor Peggy Flanagan as their nominee for Senate, defeating Congresswoman Angie Craig by 20 points. Flanagan's Republican challenger in that Senate race, former TV sportscaster Michelle Tafoya. In South Carolina, Republican Senator Darlene Graham, appointed to replace her late brother Lindsey, advanced to a runoff as she runs to stay in the Senate.
5: I want to thank President Trump, his steadfast support, and his complete and total endorsement.
3: Graham will face Congressman Ralph Norman in the runoff in 2 weeks. The winner replaces late Senator Lindsey Graham as the GOP nominee, taking on Democrat Annie Andrews in November. In Connecticut, Democratic Congressman John Larson became the 10th House lawmaker to lose a primary this year, beaten by Luke Bronin. We're learning more about President Trump's stealthy exit from the NATO summit last month, secretly switching planes because of an Iranian threat, he told reporters last night.
6: Well, it's only up to Secret Service. I just follow what they'd like to do.
7: And according to various reports overnight, the threat to Air Force One was from a shoulder fire missile that he found out about from Israel.
3: Fox's Peter Ducey at the White House. 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
8: It is 7:05 now. Alabama's Morning News. I'm JT. And joining us in the studio now is the guy that's running up against Senator Tommy Tuberville for the governor's seat here in Montgomery. Doug Jones is back with us. Good morning, sir. Good to see you.
9: JT, it's good to be back. It's been a minute or two.
8: It has. I think the last time we did this, you were running for senator.
9: Yeah.
8: And we were over at the old building right on Beacon Parkway. But you like our new digs?
9: It's awesome.
8: You're pretty
9: nice. It's really great. Appreciate every opportunity to come.
8: Well, I'm glad you came in, and I appreciate you staying here. So going to be here for this whole 30-minute segment. And if you'd like to ask Doug a question, we'll open up the phones, 205-439-9372, 439-9372, if you're interested. But, Doug, let me just jump right out into this. As I mentioned last time we chatted was when you were running up against Tommy Tuberville for the Senate seat, I guess in 2020.
9: Yeah.
8: All right. So you lost that race, obviously. Now, tell Alabama voters and our listeners right now why Alabama voters, you know, should give you another statewide opportunity.
9: Yeah, you know, look, I think that this is an election where people are looking for change, JT. Every poll, every survey that I've seen for the last 20 years, people in Alabama are not satisfied with their state government. They may vote a certain way, but they're just not satisfied. They don't believe folks in Montgomery are listening to them. They don't believe they're paying attention. They go down, they get elected, they go down to Montgomery, and they listen to special interest. All they do is listen to the big lobbyists. That's what folks think. And, you know, if you look back on what's been going on, not to say there's not been some progress here, but most of the things that the legislature does is behind closed doors. They do deal with special interests and lobbyists more than they do people. Mm-hmm. And I think they've lost touch, and people are looking for changes. They see a lot of change.
8: There are a lot of Republicans agree with you here. And one of the biggest things I don't like to see is when the budgets are put together, yeah. the general fund, and then you got the education budget. Next thing you know, it's all settled. They leave the legislative session or they get back in there. And they decide, okay, well, let's move some here, let's move some there.
9: Right.
8: And say, wait a minute. We all voted for you to do this to support schools or to support whatever infrastructure items you talked about right. during a campaign or during the legislative session, and all of a sudden you're changing things.
9: Perfect.
8: I don't like that.
9: No, I agree. I don't think people in general do. I think a huge majority of the people don't. And one of the things, you know, a perfect example is the Alabama prison system. You know,
8: yeah.
9: That one prison, the KIV Correctional Institute that's about to go online in the next few months, mm-hmm. was originally set to cost about $500 million. It's now costing $1.2 or $3 billion. Nobody knows why. And they ended up having to move $100 million out of education
8: yeah.
9: to help cobble together enough money yeah. to pay for the yeah. dang thing. And that's just, that causes people, you know, look, it's the same old story in Alabama. People wonder, where is that money really going? Who's getting that money?
8: Yeah.
9: And there's
8: yeah.
9: a lot of unanswered questions.
8: All right, lots
9: that.
8: Of questions for you. We're going to take a quick break. Doug Jones in the studio with us, 7:08 now, Alabama's Morning News. We're going to be talking about, obviously, the Trump situation and his impact on candidates, the run, immigration. We got education, as you mentioned. Mm-hmm. I do want to talk about taxes in our state. That's a big issue right now. And then we'll get into some of these other topics. You know, you did mention data centers. That is a big item on the table right now that is being discussed here in Alabama. So, and also our biggest problems and how you'd address those things.
9: Sure.
8: If you got 3 days, we could. All right. Stay with us. More with Doug Jones and to check on this traffic and weather together. 3 minutes. Stay here.
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11: A top executive coach says American workers need to address their fears that AI will replace them. Neil Shore says employees need to look beyond their fears and look at how they can up their own participation at work to stand out from the crowd.
12: That is a differentiator. And for as simple as it sounds, most people duck and hide, and I teach people to raise their hand and contribute.
11: A recent Reuters Ipsos poll reveals that 53% of Americans fear artificial intelligence could cost them their job. And Neil believes those fears could lead to workers starting to swirl. Shore says the swirls happen when you ruminate about your fears and make the situation worse than it actually is. Shore says workers will always bring uniquely human contributions to the table. And OpenAI is rolling out a new cyber defense system called Daybreak. It's similar to the Mythos system from Anthropic. Both are designed to use cutting-edge AI technology to help companies blunt cyber attacks, but both are also part of an AI arms race that has many people concerned. Tech Report, I'm Mark Mayfield.
13: Hey, it's JT. 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
7: Good morning. Highs in the mid-90s today. A heat advisory for heat index levels nearing 105. Just a 30% chance for pop-up showers and storms. Lows in the 70s tonight. Another hot day tomorrow. Highs around 95. Heat index topping 100. A 20% chance for rain. And then first alert weather days for even hotter weather. Friday, Saturday, and Sunday, upper 90s heat index could near 110. I'm WBRC Chief Meteorologist Wes Wyatt on your side.
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8: People in Alabama. You know, JT, I've been around for quite a while these days. And what I have found is if you cut through, literally cut through the political partisanship and start talking to people about issues that they care about, that they talk about when they're sitting around their kitchen table, that we got a hell of a lot more in common than we've got to divide us. It's just a question of how you get there. I mean, people want to know about their health care. We've got so many people in this state who can't afford good health care that we need to help. And we've also an unhealthy state. People want to know how the education system is moving. They see the things where there are some good things going on, but they also see that once you get into eighth grade, we're at the bottom of everything. So people have a lot of questions about that. Well, that's what we're talking to people about.
9: On education, do you support school choice and education savings accounts for Alabama families?
8: I certainly support education savings accounts in the sense that you've got some like prepaid college tuition kind of things. I do not support the CHOOSE Act. I do not support
9: Why not?
8: Because it's taking money out of public schools. It is taken right now, most of the kids that are using the CHOOSE Act, I say most, a significant number of them have been in private schools for years. And we're just giving them a handout now. Next year, the income limit is going to be taken off. And that means somebody making $500,000 a year that wants to send their kid to a private school. And I have no problem with private schools whatsoever. I mean, I think we've got some really good ones. But I don't see giving a taxpayer handout to somebody making that kind of money that has the ability that can afford. And it is going to take significant money out of public schools. Here's the thing, JT, real quick. Alabama's done a pretty good job in the last few years of investing in education where we haven't done that in the past. The Literacy Act has raised the reading scores of third and fourth graders significantly. The Numeracy Act has done the same thing with math. You've got the RAISE Act, which has allowed money to go into special areas where kids, special low income or special ed teachers in schools. Those have all been really good, but now we're going, that funding is going to be in jeopardy if money is going out of the education trust fund into private schools.
9: Do you support expanding charter schools?
8: Yes, absolutely. Okay. I think you know, and here's a part of this. Charter schools, there's some accountability with charter schools. They've still got to follow some things, and there's accountability. You have no accountability when money goes to a private school. None whatsoever. It would be a public school if you did that. So
9: you can't.
8: But I think Alabama needs to tweak their charter schools so we can get more charter schools in this state. We've only got like 19.
9: All right. Speaking about accountability, who should have the final say over what children are taught in public schools? We saw such a nightmare with some of the curriculum the parents found out about after the fact. Should it be the state, school boards, or parents?
8: Well, it's going to end up, you cannot... Look, you've got a state school board and you've got local school boards for a reason. They are supposed to reflect the parents' will. Parents should be able to talk to their school board and to see what the... And quite frankly, I'd be in favor of overriding them with a referendum if folks want to do that. I propose one of those for the state where people can do that. But I think at the end of the day, you've got elected or appointed representatives that have to be the voice. It's the only way you can do this. Otherwise, you've got... and we were talking about this off air, mm-hmm. the loudest minority may be controlling something. You don't want that to happen either.
9: All right. Donald Trump, he remains enormously popular with Alabama Republicans. Do you believe that Trump has been good for or bad for Alabama?
8: I don't think he's been very good. Now, there are certainly things that have happened that are good. The submarine plant, you know, things like that come into Alabama. You know, I don't credit Donald Trump for things like that as much as I credit Richard Shelby, my old colleague in the Senate. Richard just did an amazing job of not only bringing in on a yearly basis, but setting the stage so that we've got recurring benefits coming into the state mm-hmm. of Alabama. Absolutely amazing. You know, now, look, every president that takes us to war helps Alabama because we have such a military base, industrial base in this state. So,
9: do you agree that the president should be at war based on the 47-year history of Iran killing their own people, hating Western civilization, hating Americans, attack, attack, attack, attack, and now the potential of nuclear weaponization in that country? In principle, are you on board with the president's efforts to end the madness with them?
8: When you qualify it that way, on principle to end the madness with them, yes. This is an ill-conceived war. They don't know what the hell they're doing, JT. I'm just telling you, I've watched the incompetence of these people consistently. To go into Iran and not think that Iran was not going to take control of the Strait of Hormuz and choke off oil was just a malpractice on that. Let me say this, too. I was in the U.S. Senate and tried to, was very outspoken when Donald Trump withdrew us from the JCPOA, which was the agreement that Obama did with Iran. I was not that crazy about some pieces of that, but Iran was complying with the nuclear program. They were not on the road to having a nuclear
9: weapon. Do you trust Iran to tell us that they're complying?
8: No, but okay. I do trust the folks that went in there. Mm-hmm. We had monitors in there that I did trust. And I got my briefings, you know, the classified briefings as well to see on the inside of some of that.
9: All right, quickly, if the president pulled you into the cabinet room today and
8: said, "Well, wait a minute, let me just finish."
9: I want to get as much in.
8: Okay,
9: as I can.
8: I get it. But you got to put historically when you yank that thing away and give Iran the free rein with no monitors to start building something, they're damn sure going to do it.
9: Yeah,
8: no question about it. I absolutely support trying to figure out a way to keep Iran from having a nuclear weapon.
9: Okay.
8: Absolutely. There's no question about that. The way this administration has gone about it has just been one colossal blunder after another.
9: Well, I just think that we've got to finish it. We can't just end up getting, you know, one or two things, you know, worked out and then say, all right, we'll work out a deal and you just be good. So if the president pulled you into the situation room this morning and said, Doug Jones, your thoughts on what we ought to be doing, that you don't agree with what I'm doing, what would you tell him?
8: On the war?
9: On the war.
8: I'd say end the dang thing. I mean, come on.
9: End it how?
8: End it by trying to sit down with them and get it. You don't send Jared Kushner, you don't send, and Steve Witkoff, a real estate tycoon, to negotiate with nuclear scientists.
9: What's a win for the United States and Western civilization?
8: At this point, it is going to be very difficult to get something like that. A win is to some agreement in which Iran says, no nuclear weapons, period. And here's how we monitor.
9: So you agree that that's the end game?
8: 100%.
9: Okay, all right.
8: 100% that's the end game.
9: All right, let's take a quick break. We'll come back more with Doug Jones. Lots more to squeeze in here before 7:30. And we'll check traffic and weather together as well in just about 3 minutes. Don't go away.
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10: John Polk was my nemesis. I knew in order to live a rich and fulfilling life, one where I was equal under the law and could be happy and fulfilled, I needed to defeat the message that John Polk was peddling.
11: I'm John Polk. For years, I was the poster boy of the conversion therapy movement. 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I wore the label of ex-gay with pride. That was all until, well, we'll get to that part.
10: 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He evokes a reaction. He did with me.
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14: Christopher Nolan's The Odyssey is shattering box office expectations despite an R rating, a nearly three-hour runtime, and higher ticket prices to see it at IMAX theaters. But author Neil Shore isn't surprised.
15: As technology continues to improve with that human connection to the creative process, technology plus creativity, we buy tickets. We want to see it. Everyone wants to be entertained.
14: He credits both Nolan, who has given complete control, and the studio for the movie's success. The Odyssey is IMAX's second fastest film to reach $100 million in ticket sales. Only Avengers Endgame hit the milestone faster back in 2019. Actress and comedian Tiffany Haddish is pleading guilty in her DUI case.
16: The 46-year-old Haddish appeared in a Fayette County courtroom via Zoom on Tuesday. Her troubles began following a January 2022 incident when she was suspected of being under the influence when officers reportedly found her asleep in her SUV on Georgia Highway 74 in Peachtree City. She received 12 months of probation, must complete a DUI course, and her Georgia driver's license will be suspended. Haddish is known for her roles in Girls Trip and the sitcom The Carmichael Show. I'm Liz Kennedy.
17: Come on, honey, let's spend the night together.
14: 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That's entertainment. I'm Daria Albinger.
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7: Good morning. Highs in the mid-90s today. A heat advisory for heat index levels nearing 105. Just a 30% chance for pop-up showers and storms. Lows in the 70s tonight. Another hot day tomorrow. Highs around 95. Heat index topping 100. A 20% chance for rain. And then first alert weather days for even hotter weather. Friday, Saturday, and Sunday upper 90s heat index could near 110. I'm WBRC Chief Meteorologist Wes Wyatt on your side.
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9: All right, Aaron, you're on. Go ahead.
20: Doug Jones, I had a question for you. I was wondering, if you became governor of the state of Alabama, would you be interested or willing to repeal the gas tax that was put in place under Kay Ivey's tenure as governor? Because I had a problem with the fact that I, as a voter, didn't ever have a chance to vote on that, and I didn't want it in the first place. So what do you think about it?
8: Yeah, you know, look, I would absolutely entertain it. I think that that was the key word in that. You know, Aaron, I actually, when gas prices started rising so much because of the war, I called on the legislature and the governor to put a pause on it until gas prices came down a little bit at a very minimum. They did that in Georgia. Governor Kemp and the Georgia legislature did that. I thought it was the appropriate thing to do there. And I think if we'd have done that, and it would probably still be in effect, I think, it would give the legislature and others an opportunity to look and see how effective it really is and what's going on. And I got to be honest with you, too. Part of the gas tax issue that I have is not just the amount, but it is, you know, there was a constitutional amendment back in the 50s that has prohibited any of that gas tax money from going to anything to help public transportation. And I'm just telling you, if we don't do something about some public transportation in Alabama, we're just not going to progress. There are people that have transportation issues.
9: All right, Aaron, thank you, buddy. I sure appreciate the call. 727. Now, I've got to ask you about these data centers. Yeah. I mean, we're experiencing some serious growth and large developments coming in with these things. Do you support or oppose the expansion of these data centers here in our state?
8: You know, look, I've never seen, JT, an issue explode on the scene the way that data center construction has. It's really remarkable. Crosses partisan lines, crosses economic lines, you name it. I've called for a moratorium. I think we just need to slow it down a little bit. The biggest issue we've got is that people don't know what they don't know. And all of these things are being done behind closed doors. You know, it's just like if these big tech bros come in and they wave a dollar, you know, a lot of these politicians are just like cats chasing a laser pointer. I mean, they just go for it regardless. And we've got to just slow that. Give communities an opportunity to learn about them, to see exactly what's going to be built, how the power is going to be paid for, how the water usage is going to affect their own water usage, how it's going to affect the quality of life around them, noise, the whole nine yards. And what is going to be in place to protect that community going forward? What guardrails are going to be up? We just need some time. Things are moving fast. Mm-hmm. And I just don't want to see Alabama to be the dumping ground for these things. They will have some economic benefit, but that's for each community to weigh a little bit. Because I'm telling you, I'm tired of listening to people like Tuberville talk about, but you're just looking down to people saying, we're going to do these regardless. We're going to do data centers. And by the way, all your concerns, your community concerns, are bull crap. That's his words, not mine. It's coming from China.
9: All right. Let me ask you what's going on. Speaking of infiltration of our adversaries, China, as we know, is all about our cyber world, and they're all about our elections. And they, you know, they're in our business, and just like probably we're in their business. Mm-hmm. It's what governments do, and CIA and all this activity. But, you know, when you look around the country and you see these videos, in Dearborn, Michigan, where Sharia law is just running crazy, and you have this influx of the Islam nation coming in the Bronx. I mean, it's thousands of people out on the streets with the speakers blaring and the rugs on the ground. And it seems it's more and more growing, and we're seeing it in the crazy left of the Democratic Party that obviously is split. I mean, it makes Hakeem Jeffries look like, you know, a Republican, or at least a moderate. Your thoughts on the influx of what's happening in these cities, and secondly, the crazy left Communist Party in the Democratic wing. I mean, these people are nuts. Mandani and the rest of them, free everything. Your thoughts on all of that.
8: Okay, well, if we're going to talk about fringes, let's talk about fringes on both sides of the aisle.
9: Fine, let's address the first one first.
8: Well, because they're not infiltrating anything. It's, you know, that population is growing incrementally, not as much as the Hispanic population and other populations in this country.
9: Well, Hispanics don't hate us like Islam does.
8: No, that is not true. That is Islam as a whole hates
9: I'm not
8: America.
9: Saying all Muslims are out to cut our throats.
8: Well, no, you just did.
9: But I'm telling Islamic radical nation.
8: Okay, but that's not who is infiltrating America. Okay, I'm sure not infiltrating.
9: But the country
8: Alabama.
9: Is founded on Judeo-Christian values.
8: No,
9: here,
8: and the country was founded on freedom of religion.
9: Right. Okay.
8: Freedom of religion, which means Islam, which means Hinduism, which means Judaism.
9: Practice what you want, but when you come here, are you good with flying the Palestinian flag in the U.S. Capitol?
8: No, but I'm also not good. Hey, hang on a minute. Also not good with flying the Confederate flag in the U.S. Capitol either. That was literally someone else that was at war with the United States. So no, I'm not fine with flying that in the U.S. Capitol. But to argue that this is an infiltration like that is absurd.
9: Have you seen the videos?
8: I've seen a few videos, sure, but I've also seen videos. I also saw what happened January 6th, for God's sakes. Look, you and I can agree on one thing. Okay, and that is the extremes on both the right and the left are not good for this country. Okay. Extremes on the right or the left are not good for this
9: country.
8: So
9: these politicians that are saying free Medicare for everybody, free groceries for everybody, get rid of the White House, and we'll appoint the president from Congress. We're going to, you know, stack the Supreme Court, change the, you know, basically tear up the Declaration of Independence and our Constitution, and rebuild America based on where we think it should be today, not based on the founding fathers' intent.
8: Half of what you just said could apply for the fringe on the right as well as the fringe on the left. The Medicare for All, I've been on record for years about that. I'm not for something like that.
9: Right.
8: I'm not for this, the whole democratic socialist idea. Most of what I've seen, and it's different depending on where you look, I guess. I don't agree with things like that. Nobody in Alabama does. In fact, you know, when I get called a socialist, I think you're insulting most socialists.
9: No, I'm not. Well, that's true. Are you more like John Fetterman than you are the...
8: I am. I don't think there is anyone in the world more like John Fetterman. I mean, he's just a unique individual that I'm not sure can decide where he really is.
9: Well, he was raised around a bunch of Republicans. He ran as a Democrat and won in that district up there. And my sister lives in Pittsburgh, and she and her wife were big Fetterman people. All right, so that changed when all of a sudden he started bringing common sense into his position on issues and not really swinging towards the right, but abandoning some of the craziness that's coming from some of the Democratic Party.
8: Some. Yeah.
9: But do you think the Democratic Party has an identification issue right now?
8: Absolutely not. Look what happened in Wisconsin last night. The biggest problem with
9: that governor candidate hung out. See ya. They didn't want her. I mean,
8: okay, she lost.
9: Yes.
8: Okay,
9: but that's not the case in all of these primaries.
8: Well, it's not the case in all of the primaries, but it's also look at this fool in Texas that's running for the U.S. Senate. Look at Ken Paxton, who's an absolute criminal. Okay, look at somebody like that. The problem with it we've got right now is the fringes in some of these primaries. Mm-hmm. They control. And I don't like that. I don't like to see the Democratic Socialists winning in New York. But I also like to see people ousting folks like Bill Cassidy and Tom Tillis having to retire because they are trying to be a little bit more moderate voices. And they got ousted because of what they did. Cornyn, I did things with Cornyn. Ken Paxton is a complete radical fool. And so, what we've got to try to do, and this is what I'm trying to do, and look, you've seen, I want people to just look at my record because I am not an extreme. What I'm trying to do, I always try to bring people together. I got award after an award when I was in the Senate for bipartisanship, for protecting the free enterprise. The U.S. Chamber of Commerce gave me two of their highest awards for protecting the free enterprise system and bipartisanship. That's the way you're supposed to govern. It is not on the fringes. And sometimes when we get into these social media and some of the radio shows on the right or the left, yours included on the right, others on the left, we continue to divide people because we put up the ones with the loudest megaphones that bother us.
9: Do you think I would divide the community?
8: I think what you just did, absolutely.
9: How am I dividing
8: the Because
9: community?
8: You amplify the extreme on the left. I don't think that the extreme on the left.
9: Well, there is extreme on the left.
8: And there's extreme on the right.
9: I just wanted your opinion on the extreme.
8: And there's extreme on the right. And we don't have people that will try to bring folks together as much. And when you're talking about amplifying only on the left, when will you want to criticize Ken Paxton? You want to criticize what happened?
9: I was just asking your opinion.
8: I understand that.
9: But you know where I stand on it.
8: I get that. And now you know where I stand on it.
9: Okay.
8: But the fact is, it's just a game. And that's all we're doing.
9: Well, I agree with you that the majority of the country is more common sense, no matter what party you're in, independent, Democrat, Republican, is more in the middle. And we do have more, things in common with
8: there is a
9: than
8: lot
9: we
8: that
9: have
8: we
9: differences.
8: Have.
9: Well, I appreciate you coming in. We are up against the clock, and I know you are as well. And
8: it's a problem when you get a lawyer like me that just continues to talk, JT. That's a problem.
9: Well, that filibuster thing, we'll talk about that next time. Thank you for coming in. I appreciate you.
8: My pleasure.
9: And, when you get moving down closer to midterms, come on back, and we'll have you back.
8: We'll make sure we do it. How's that?
9: That sounds good.
8: All right, buddy.
9: Doug
8: Thank
9: Jones.
8: You.
9: All right, buddy. 7:36, Alabama's Morning News. Traffic and weather together coming up. An update from Fox and Leah Brandon, too.
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26: Every hunter knows that the wilderness is full of surprises. 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
27: 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How could she have just gone down there and accidentally died? 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
28: All theories are out there, you know, everything from murder to UFOs to Bigfoot.
26: This season on Blood Trails, we're following the trail of seven cases that start in the field and end in the shadows, where missing persons reports, half-buried evidence, and whispered suspicions blur the line between hunting story and homicide.
29: I just instantly started freaking out, yelling to the world, what's going on? I yelled, help. I mean, I'm out in the middle of nowhere. I had no idea what was going on.
26: From the frozen woods of Maine to the mountains of Montana, from an archery opener gone wrong in Wisconsin to a father's last walk through the Minnesota deer woods. Each story begins with a hunter stepping into the wild, but not all of them come back.
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1: District Republican Congressman Gary Palmer won renomination. In the 7th District, Republican Amy Akin is the choice of GOP voters to challenge Democrat Congresswoman Terry Sewell. And in South Alabama's 1st District, former Congressman Jerry Carl poised to make a return to Capitol Hill. And it's life in prison without parole for a Birmingham man convicted in a gruesome murder of a father of four. Ewitt Jones was found guilty of abducting, killing, and dismembering Nathan Gemeinhart. Prosecutors wanted the death penalty, but defense attorneys persuaded the jury to spare his life, claiming he's mentally ill. I'm Leah Brandon,
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31: Fox News, I'm CJ Papa. New information about why President Trump switched from Air Force One to a military plane for his flight home from last month's NATO summit in Turkey.
32: According to various reports overnight, the threat to Air Force One was from a shoulder fire missile that he found out about from Israel.
31: Fox's Peter Ducey at the White House. In South Carolina, a field of 10, now just two, interim South Carolina Senator Darlene Graham.
33: I want to thank President Trump
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31: She'll face Congressman Ralph Norman in the August 25th runoff for her late brother's Senate seat. Far-left Democratic Socialist Francesca Hahn losing to establishment Democrat David Crowley by less than a percentage point in the Wisconsin primary for governor. 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
9: It is 7:41 now. Alabama's morning news. I'm JT. Once again, I want to thank Doug Jones for coming in the studio. Sometimes, you know, people think they come into the studio, they're going to get attacked by me. And I did not want to get Doug Jones in here and throw a bunch of gotcha questions at him, put him in the corner and get him upset. And I just wanted him to present what he stands for and what he believes. And I think we got a lot of things covered, a lot of things I still would like to have asked him. We just ran out of time, but we will have him back. But thanks again, Doug Jones, for being a part of the show with us this morning. Evan Brown joins us now, our Fox correspondent in Miami, taking a look at the primaries and specifically Lindsey Graham's legacy put to the test. And it went pretty well, Evan, I think, right into a runoff, Darlene goes.
4: Good morning. I think it did. Darlene Graham, Senator Darlene Graham now, actually, because she is appointed to fill the rest of the term. So she is right. A United States Senator already. I certainly think she's carrying the torch. You know, Lindsey Graham had this unique ability to sort of appeal both to the MAGA end of the GOP and the non-MAGA end of the GOP. He was one of the few that could really do that. And I think she kind of carries that legacy. As she was the big vote getter in the primary, just not enough to secure the nomination. So she will be one of two in the runoff, and I suspect she'll probably do pretty well there.
9: Yeah, I think so. And I also saw that, you know, I think, you know, yesterday was not really a clean victory for either Trump's, you know, side of things, the progressive Democrats or establishment Democrats. It was kind of a mixed night with some of the consequential upsets happening. But the one in Wisconsin, yeah. I thought they said goodbye to that crazy socialist lady, Hong. No, we're not voting for this here.
4: Well, no. This was not a sound defeat of her. We have to look at this very soberly. She lost by 0.4%.
9: Look,
4: she had half of the people who voted in that primary voted for her.
9: All right, but here's the deal. If you're in second place, you're first in the line of losers. She lost.
4: No, she lost the nomination, but the Democratic Socialists were able to put the screws again to the establishment. If it had flipped another few thousand votes, she would have won. This means the Democrats have to take this seriously. They have inculcated this within their own party for the better part of 30 years. As they lost ground with middle America, they entrenched themselves with extremist voters, mm-hmm. whether it was the environmentalists starting in the 1990s and the feminists all the way through the LGBTQ crowd and now this new, you know, Islamist crowd that they're ingratiating themselves with. They have sort of, incubated this, and now they have to deal with it, because in Wisconsin, which should be, quote unquote, middle America, if they're having trouble getting nominated in a contest against socialists, that's a problem for them.
9: Yeah, no doubt about it. And it is astronomically splitting the Democratic Party. And we talked about that with Doug Jones. And the infiltration in my mind from the Islamic Nation in this country, we have to really understand what the radical Islamic Nation is about and what their intents are to take over and indoctrinate as many Westerners as they can, especially here in the United States. But I appreciate your time, Evan. Thank you so much, buddy. It's 7:45 now. Alabama's morning news coming up. We'll take a look at some more of the results from the primaries and also how we did here in Alabama in just about 3 minutes after traffic and weather together.
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11: 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I'm Christian Spicer. I'm a writer, podcaster, and a huge fan of The Last of Us. 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
15: Good morning. Highs in the mid-90s today. A heat advisory for heat index levels nearing 105. Just a 30% chance for pop-up showers and storms. Lows in the 70s tonight. Another hot day tomorrow. Highs around 95. Heat index topping 100. A 20% chance for rain. And then first alert weather days for even hotter weather. Friday, Saturday, and Sunday upper 90s heat index could near 110. I'm WBRC Chief Meteorologist Wes Wyatt on your side.
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9: State representative, he was endorsed by the president. Republicans specifically redrew these districts with the goal of, you know, making it more competitive for the GOP. And rightfully so, they should have been redrawn. And the Supreme Court agreed with that. So Mr. Marquez will face Democrat incumbent Shamari Figures coming in November. In the 7th district, Terry Sewell advanced to the Democratic primary. She did not appear on the ballot because Alabama Democrats had already designated her as the nominee. But Amy Akin won the Republican nomination to face her coming up in the midterm, the next special election. So the redrawn districts mean that 7th and 2nd districts are going to be watched pretty closely in these competitive races coming up. Also, The GOP nomination of Rhett Markwis was significant because the Republicans believe the new map gives them a legitimate shot of taking over that as well. So we'll have more on this throughout the morning and the other primaries around the country coming up. Also on the way in just a bit, we're going to be getting in touch with Jeff Manasso, our Fox correspondent, on what's happening with Buc-ee's, facing a lot of blowback now after they filed their latest in a litany of trademark lawsuits over their beaver logo. So where will this take them? Also, jury selection in the latest social media trial, Meta accused of designing and deploying all these harmful features that addict kids, and what we need to know on that. Tanya J. Powers will join us. Ken Belkin will join us, our friend and attorney from New York City, on the Luigi Mangione trial. As will the press be there in droves or not, and what are some of the twists that we can expect in that? It's all coming up. Also, traffic and weather together for you here. 3 minutes.
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5: Marty Markowitz had his share of problems. Troubles at work, a failing relationship. His parents had recently died. And so Marty decided to get some professional help. In the summer of 1981, he walked into the office of a psychiatrist named Ike Hirschkopf.
17: I go into his office, and we looked at each other, and he said, okay, why are you here?
5: Marty liked Ike, and Ike, well, he seemed to see something in Marty.
17: At the end of the first session, he said, I'm going to take you on as a patient. And he says, you know, I don't do that with everybody.
5: But this psychiatrist, it would turn out, wasn't like other psychiatrists.
17: 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So the only person I could turn to was Dr. Ike.
5: And from the moment Marty started seeing him, he began to change.
18: We didn't see him. I mean, he lived around the corner. And, like, suddenly we didn't go there anymore. And, like, he wasn't coming over anymore. It's as if somebody died.
5: If Marty Markowitz had known what he was walking into when he first visited that office, he probably would have walked right out the door and never come back. This is a story about power, control, and turning to the wrong person for help for more than 29 years.
17: When Ike instructed me to buy this house, Ike told me, no, you can't use the master bedroom. You're going to stay in the back section of the house.
19: Oh, I'm trying to think when it really got nuts. It really got crazy.
5: I'm Joe Nocera, columnist for Bloomberg Opinion.
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4: Good morning. Highs in the mid-90s today. A heat advisory for heat index levels nearing 105. Just a 30% chance for pop-up showers and storms. Lows in the 70s tonight. Another hot day tomorrow. Highs around 95. Heat index topping 100. A 20% chance for rain. And then first alert weather days for even hotter weather. Friday, Saturday, and Sunday. Upper 90s heat index could near 110. I'm WBRC Chief Meteorologist Wes Wyatt on your side.
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5: After these storms swept through the Midwest and into the Ohio Valley, this happened yesterday, and two of those deaths were in Indiana. Four-year-old little boy, when a tree fell on his home in Jennings County there, and another person was killed in a house explosion, believed to be storm-related. And another person died in Ohio, also in Grafton, Ohio. 16 people struck by lightning at a prison and taken to local hospitals there. In Columbus, Ohio, the mayor there, Andrew Ginther, said response teams were seeing disaster-like conditions. And meanwhile, the National Weather Service confirmed 3 tornadoes touched down near Chicago yesterday. Storm pattern's going to continue through the rest of the week from North Carolina all the way up the coast into the Northeast. And yes, we still have some of that situation.

0: and fueled all kinds of conversation all week long. Expect an even bigger Shark Week next year. Maybe a couple of Shark Weeks, right? 7:58, Alabama's Morning News on the way. Update from Fox News and Leah Brandon, traffic and weather together as well. Stay with us. In next hour, we're going to be talking with Paul Acey from Focus on the Family and Unplugged, as there's some pretty good movies opening up this weekend, including one that was filmed here in Alabama. I believe it was filmed here. Yeah, the new Matthew McConaughey movie. We'll tell you more about it. Stay with us. Alabama's Morning News.
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0: Hey, it's JT. Let me ask you a question. 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
12: An up and down inflation report. I'm Dave Anthony, Fox News. Literally, consumer prices inched up last month from June, but the annual rate of inflation for July dropped slightly.
13: Everything in line with estimates. So month over month, July CPI coming in up 0.1%, year over year up 3.4%.
12: That's Fox Business Network Cheryl Cassone. Affordability, a big midterm election issue, especially for Democrats.
14: We are going to stop Donald Trump's $1 billion a day illegal war in Iran and the crushing gas and fertilizer prices.
12: That's Minnesota Lieutenant Governor Peggy Flanagan, a progressive who easily won the Democratic primary for Senate in November. Flanagan will face Michelle Tafoya, a former TV sportscaster who won the Republican primary. In Wisconsin, a Democratic socialist lost. Francesca Hong had led in the polls, but was upset in the primary for governor by a more moderate Democrat, David Crowley, who had dropped out of the race briefly last month and then came back in and won by a few thousand votes.
15: Hong was bogged down by a controversial social media post and a lack of endorsements from prominent progressives. Wisconsin Dems are now calling on the party to put aside their differences and unite behind Crowley as he gets ready to face Republican Tom Tiffany for governor.
12: Fox's Madeline Rivera in Connecticut. Democratic Congressman John Larson became the 10th House lawmaker to lose a primary this year. Luke Bronin beat Larson by 22 points after telling voters the stakes are too high to keep doing the same thing. In South Carolina,
16: this is a very emotional night.
12: Senator Darlene Graham finished first in the Republican primary to replace her late brother Lindsey's GOP nominee as she runs for

0: her own term in office after being appointed to the Senate. Graham will face Republican Congressman Ralph Norman in a runoff in 2 weeks. Now, about 700,000 homes and businesses still without power the day after storms hammered parts of Illinois and Kentucky and Indiana, where two people were killed, one by a falling tree. Another died in Ohio in flooding. 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
6: The results are in following Alabama's special congressional primaries. Jim Farity reports.
7: In the closely watched second congressional district race, State Representative Rhett Marcus, endorsed by President Trump and Senator Katie Britt, won the Republican primary and now faces Democrat incumbent Shamari Figures. That race seen as a prime opportunity for the GOP to flip a Democrat-held seat in November. In the 6th District, Republican Congressman Gary Palmer won renomination, while in the 7th District, Republican Amy Akin is the choice of GOP voters to challenge Democrat Congresswoman Terry Sewell. Akin says she looks forward to sharing a new vision for the district. In South Alabama's 1st District, former Congressman Jerry Carl is poised to make a return to Capitol Hill following his victory in the Republican primary. Alabama Republican Party Chairman Scott Stahagen says the results of the special congressional primaries have given the party an all-star team of nominees and set the table for Republicans to sweep every district in the general election. I'm Jim Farity.
6: New information in the arrest of a longtime Birmingham criminal defense attorney. Authorities say Glennon Threet tried to bring synthetic marijuana, meth, and other drugs to an inmate who he's representing. Threet now facing drug charges. Prosecutors will be seeking the death penalty for the mother in southeast Alabama accused of murdering her two-year-old daughter on Christmas night. Adrienne Reed is charged with capital murder. Investigators say she killed the toddler, Genesis, and tossed her remains into a dumpster, then falsely reported her missing. The child's remains have never been found. Reed has pleaded not guilty. A heat advisory goes into effect today as the heat index levels are near 105. It'll even be hotter by the weekend. I'm Leah Brandon.
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8: Good morning. Highs in the mid-90s today. A heat advisory for heat index levels nearing 105. Just a 30% chance for pop-up showers and storms. Lows in the 70s tonight. Another hot day tomorrow. Highs around 95. Heat index topping 100. A 20% chance for rain. And then first alert weather days for even hotter weather. Friday, Saturday, and Sunday upper 90s heat index could near 110. I'm WBRC Chief Meteorologist Wes Wyatt on your side.
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7: A quiet residential neighborhood erupts in chaos. Carmine Galante, the feared boss of the Bonanno crime family, lies dead, his cigar still clutched between his teeth.
8: Masked men walked into Joe and Mary's luncheonette in Brooklyn today and gunned down Carmine Galante, a man believed to be the most powerful mafia chieftain in the country.
7: The execution sent shockwaves through the criminal underworld and set the stage for one of the most pivotal criminal cases in New York City history. From the minds behind the acclaimed television series comes Law and Order: Criminal Justice System. This isn't a scripted drama. These are real stories told by the people who have lived them.
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7: For decades, the mafia had New York City in a stranglehold, with law enforcement seemingly powerless to intervene. But the murder of Carmine Galante marked the beginning of the end. Discover how a group of young prosecutors took on the mafia, and with the help of law enforcement, brought down its most powerful figures. I'm Anasiga Nicolazzi, and from Wolf Entertainment and iHeart Podcasts, this is Law and Order: Criminal Justice System.
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6: Rhett Marcus has won the Republican primary for Alabama's 2nd Congressional District. Marcus defeated Hampton Harris and David Matthews. He has President Trump's endorsement. This is the district that changed from a racially gerrymandered, heavily Democrat seat to Republican after redistricting. Marcus thanked voters, his staff, President Trump, and Senator Katie Britt during a victory speech.
7: And we got a long way to go. And we have a long way to go. We got a lot of work to do. But I'm standing here as your nominee, and I want to ask those of you who voted for the other opponents in this race to come with us.
6: He'll now face Democrat Shamari Figures in the November general election. Other winners include Congressman Gary Palmer in the 6th District, Amy Aiken in the 7th to challenge Democrat Terry Sewell, and in South Alabama's 1st District, former Congressman Jerry Carl is poised to make a return to Capitol Hill after winning that Republican primary. The former police chief of Hanceville is among those reaching plea deals in a corruption case that brought down the department. Ex-chief Jason Marlin and former officer Jason Wilbanks are reportedly planning to plead guilty to charges next week. This is the case that began with a dispatcher's overdose death. A grand jury report later found a culture of corruption in the department, which the city abolished. It's back to school time, and Tuscaloosa City school leaders are asking parents to be patient. Some drivers are still learning their routes. The transportation director, Tiny McCool, says her team has been working overtime to make sure all students are served.
8: They came in on Saturdays, on Sundays, stay late. We called every parent in this school system to make sure if their student needed a bus route, wanted a bus route.
6: She says no child was left behind on the first day of school. I'm Leah Brandon.
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9: Good morning. Highs in the mid-90s today. A heat advisory for heat index levels nearing 105. Just a 30% chance for pop-up showers and storms. Lows in the 70s tonight. Another hot day tomorrow. Highs around 95. Heat index topping 100. A 20% chance for rain. And then first alert weather days for even hotter weather. Friday, Saturday, and Sunday upper 90s heat index could near 110. I'm WBRC Chief Meteorologist Wes Wyatt on your side.
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2: She finished first in her first contest. 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
3: I've been accused of not being a politician. Guilty as charged.
2: Senator Darlene Graham, after getting the most votes in a Republican primary in South Carolina, trying to replace her late brother Lindsey as the GOP nominee. She'd been appointed to finish his current term. Graham did not get 50%, so she faces Congressman Ralph Norman, who finished second in an August 25th runoff. Fox's Mark Meredith is in Columbia, South Carolina.
4: President Trump, who endorsed Graham, spoke with her overnight, and he says he remains on her side. Congressman Norman, who lost a gubernatorial primary earlier this year, says he is eager for a debate on who has the strongest conservative credentials.
5: I don't know where she stands on a lot of issues. I think that's where we'll find out.
2: In Connecticut, a Democratic congressman primaried out.
6: Former Hartford, Connecticut Mayor Luke Bronin is the most recent Democratic candidate to be favored by voters calling for younger leadership. He won his party's primary on Tuesday, beating 14-term Democratic Congressman John Larson. Larson has served for almost three decades in Congress, first elected during the Clinton administration, and becomes the 10th House member to lose a primary this year.
2: Fox's Tanya J. Powers. Democrats nominated a Bernie Sanders-backed progressive for Senate in Minnesota. Lieutenant Governor Peggy Flanagan will face Republican Michelle Tafoya, a former TV sportscaster, in November. But in Wisconsin, a Democratic socialist who had led in the polls, Francesca Hong, lost the primary for governor.
7: Those electability concerns that Hong had been trying to shake had caught up. Milwaukee County Executive David Crowley squeezed by with less than half a percentage point. He'd actually left the race and then got back in it last month with the support from current Democrat Governor Tony Evers.
2: Fox's Alexandria Hoff in Middleton, Wisconsin. Crowley faces Republican Tom Tiffany in November. We got an inflation update this morning showing just a slight increase in consumer prices last month from June. 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
20: Results from Alabama's special congressional primary show the second congressional district race. Winner State Representative Rhett Marcus was endorsed by President Trump and Senator Katie Brett. He'll now go on to face Democrat Congressman Shamari Figures. In the 6th District, Republican Congressman Gary Palmer won renomination. In the 7th District, Republican Amy Akin is the choice of GOP voters to challenge Democrat Congresswoman Terry Sewell. And in South Alabama's 1st District, former Congressman Jerry Carl poised to make a return to Capitol Hill. And it's life in prison without parole for a Birmingham man convicted in a gruesome murder of a father of four. Hewitt Jones was found guilty of abducting, killing, and dismembering Nathan Gemeinhardt. Prosecutors wanted the death penalty, but defense attorneys persuaded the jury to spare his life, claiming he's mentally ill. I'm Leah Brandon.
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21: Good morning. Highs in the mid-90s today. A heat advisory for heat index levels nearing 105. Just a 30% chance for pop-up showers and storms. Lows in the 70s tonight. Another hot day tomorrow. Highs around 95. Heat index topping 100. A 20% chance for rain. And then first alert weather days for even hotter weather. Friday, Saturday, and Sunday, upper 90s heat index could near 110. I'm WBRC Chief Meteorologist Wes Wyatt on your side.
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6: Democrats pick a moderate in Wisconsin. I'm Dave Anthony, Fox News. David Crowley won the primary for governor weeks after he dropped out of the race far back in the polls. But Crowley got back in, got backed by outgoing Governor Tony Evers, and defeated a Democratic socialist, Francesca Hong.
7: Is that about the establishment versus progressives? It's about building something bigger than any one campaign. It's about building a movement, y'all.
6: Crowley will face Republican Tom Tiffany in November. The results are different in Minnesota.
8: Democratic primary voters sent this clear message that they are looking for radical change in Washington. Lieutenant Governor Peggy Flanagan beat Congresswoman Angie Craig by 20 points, despite being outspent by 2 to 3 times. The far-left progressive wants Medicare for all. She's accused Israel of genocide. She wants to abolish ICE. And back during the Black Lives Matter protests, she called for a abolishing prisons and defunding the police.
6: Fox's Garrett Tenney in Minneapolis. Flanagan's opponent is a former TV sportscaster. Michelle Tafoya won the Republican Senate primary. In Connecticut, Democrats also went for change. Congressman John Larson became the 10th House lawmaker to lose a primary this year. His Democratic challenger, Luke Bronin, won by 22 points after telling voters that President Trump's re-election changed everything. But in South Carolina, Trump-backed Senator Darlene Graham finished first in a Republican primary to replace her late brother Lindsey as the GOP nominee in November.
9: Thank you to God for carrying my family and me through some of the most challenging times we've ever had the past few weeks.
6: But she didn't get 50%, so Graham faces Congressman Ralph Norman in an August 25th runoff. President Trump has just posted on Truth Social about the Strait of Hormuz, where Iran's disrupted shipping with attacks for months. He wrote, "The U.S. has total control," adding in all caps, "I think we will keep it." The president also calls the U.S. Navy blockade around Iran's ports a wall of steel, but Iran back with you rebels attacked the ship in a different waterway yesterday, killing 6 people. 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
10: The results are in following Alabama's special congressional primaries. Jim Farity reports.
11: In the closely watched second congressional district race, State Representative Rhett Marcus, endorsed by President Trump and Senator Katie Britt, won the Republican primary and now faces Democrat incumbent Shamari Figures. That race seen as a prime opportunity for the GOP to flip a Democrat-held seat in November. In the 6th district, Republican Congressman Gary Palmer won renomination. While in the 7th District, Republican Amy Akin is the choice of GOP voters to challenge Democrat Congresswoman Terry Sewell. Akin says she looks forward to sharing a new vision for the district. In South Alabama's 1st District, former Congressman Jerry Carl is poised to make a return to Capitol Hill following his victory in the Republican primary. Alabama Republican Party Chairman Scott Stahagen says the results of the special congressional primaries have given the party an all-star team of nominees and set the table for Republicans to sweep every district in the general election. I'm Jim Farity.
10: New information in the arrest of a longtime Birmingham criminal defense attorney. Authorities say Glennon Threet tried to bring synthetic marijuana, meth, and other drugs to an inmate who he's representing. Threet now facing drug charges. Prosecutors will be seeking the death penalty for the mother in Southeast Alabama accused of murdering her 2-year-old daughter on Christmas night. Adrienne Reed is charged with capital murder. Investigators say she killed the toddler, Genesis, and tossed her remains into a dumpster, then falsely reported her missing. The child's remains have never been found. Reed has pleaded not guilty. A heat advisory goes into effect today as the heat index levels are near 105. It'll even be hotter by the weekend. I'm Leah Brandon.
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12: Your first alert forecast includes a good mix of sun, clouds, heat, storms. A summertime day here in Alabama as highs climb back into the low 90s. We've got a heat advisory in place. In addition to that, a potential for some stronger storms through East Alabama. The main concern coming from damaging wind gusts. Overnight tonight, mid-70s, the sky partly cloudy. Thursday, mid to upper 90s once again. We'll see a good mix of sun and clouds. For WBRC, I'm First Alert Meteorologist Megan Thomas on your side.
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0: in the U.S.
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12: More than 2,000 video gamers have now been hired as air traffic controllers by the FAA. Wendy Swanson with more.
13: The hirings were made after the agency launched a campaign in April looking for the next generation of air traffic controllers that had qualities like problem-solving skills and multitasking abilities. The FAA said the hiring effort was focused on reaching talented young people pursuing alternative career paths. It added that several controllers pointed to gaming as an influence on their ability to think quickly, stay focused, and manage complexity.
12: YouTube is making it harder for creators to earn money on the site. In order to get ad revenue, creators now need to have 8,000 qualified watch hours over the past year or 20 million qualified short views over the last 3 months. That's double the old requirement. And a top executive coach says American workers need to address their fears that AI will replace them. Tammy Trujillo with more.
14: Neil Shore says employees need to look beyond their fears and look at how they can up their own participation at work to stand out from the crowd.
15: That is a differentiator. And for as simple as it sounds, most people duck and hide, and I teach people to raise their hand and contribute.
14: A recent Reuters Ipsos poll reveals 53% of Americans fear that AI could cost them their jobs. Shore says workers will always bring uniquely human contributions to the table and advises focusing on higher productivity and looking for ways to expand your current job duties.
12: And studio execs are taking note of Christopher Nolan's The Odyssey as it shatters box office expectations despite its R rating and nearly three-hour runtime. Fans are paying higher ticket prices and flocking to see the epic at IMAX theaters, and author Neil Shore is not surprised.
15: Technology plus creativity. We buy tickets. We want to see it. Everyone wants to be entertained.
12: The Odyssey is IMAX's second fastest film to reach $100 million in ticket sales. Only Avengers Endgame was quicker. I'm Monica Nelson with your consumer and business news.
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0: Yep.
1: And then that program.
0: We will see you right back here tomorrow to fix whatever else we weren't able to fix today. Pretty much solved most of the issues, though.
1: We did. It's wonderful. And hopefully the Iran conflict will be fixed by then.
0: Yeah,
1: we'll
0: I'm sure it will. I'm sure it will.
1: You sure our oil reserves are getting a little low?
0: Ooh, under 300 million barrels.
1: Yeah, it's okay.
0: Lowest since '83.
1: I believe that was the number I read. Yeah. So,
0: all right. See you back here tomorrow.
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0: think we will keep it. I'm Lisa Brady, Fox News. That's part of President Trump's latest message about the Strait of Hormuz, posting that the U.S. has total control and again calling a U.S. blockade of Iranian ports a wall of steel, despite Iran's defiance, claiming it controls the key waterway.
1: Indirect negotiations with Iran continue aimed at reopening the Strait of Hormuz, but reports indicate very little progress, despite efforts from both Qatar and Pakistan. We do know the head of Iran's Supreme National Security Council said Tuesday the strait would not reopen until the United States meets all Iranian conditions. This includes unfreezing assets, giving compensation, and ending the war.
0: Fox's Trey Yingst in Tel Aviv. The U.S. military firing on a ship in the Gulf of Oman for trying to evade the blockade yesterday. Meantime, Iran-backed Houthi rebels have launched deadly attacks on ships in a different strait. Mixed primary results for the president. In South Carolina, Republican Senator Darlene Graham advancing in a race for the GOP nomination to succeed her late brother, Lindsey.
2: Darlene Graham was appointed to serve out the rest of his term and has since won the endorsement of President Trump for a full term.
3: You know, Lindsey loves his sister. More than anything else, he would tell me about his sister, that she's just outstanding.
2: Darlene Graham will now face Congressman Ralph Norman in a Republican runoff later this month. In Minnesota, Trump-endorsed Mike Lindell fell short in the state's Republican primary for governor, losing to the state's Speaker of the House.
0: Fox's Jared Halpern at the White House. Also a mixed night for progressive Democrats, with Minnesota's Lieutenant Governor Peggy Flanagan winning the Senate primary to face Republican Michelle Tafoya in the fall. But in Wisconsin, Democratic Socialist Francesca Hong was edged out in the governor's race by County Executive David Crowley. A big deal in basketball, the L.A. Lakers reportedly being sold to businessmen Josh Kushner and Bob Iger for more than $12 billion pending final approvals. 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
14: Rhett Marcus has won the Republican primary.

0: primary for Alabama's 2nd Congressional District. Marcus defeated Hampton Harris and David Matthews. He has President Trump's endorsement. This is the district that changed from a racially gerrymandered, heavily Democrat seat to Republican after redistricting. Marcus thanked voters, his staff, President Trump, and Senator Katie Britt during a victory speech.
1: And we got a long way to go. And we have a long way to go. We got a lot of work to do. But I'm standing here as your nominee, and I want to ask those of you who voted for the other opponents in this race to come with us.
0: He'll now face Democrat Shamari Figures in the November general election. Other winners include Congressman Gary Palmer in the 6th District, Amy Aiken in the 7th to challenge Democrat Terry Sewell, and in South Alabama's 1st District, former Congressman Jerry Carl is poised to make a return to Capitol Hill after winning that Republican primary. The former police chief of Hanceville is among those reaching plea deals in a corruption case that brought down the department. Ex-chief Jason Marlin and former officer Jason Wilbanks are reportedly planning to plead guilty to charges next week. This is the case that began with a dispatcher's overdose death. A grand jury report later found a culture of corruption in the department, which the city abolished. It's back to school time, and Tuscaloosa City school leaders are asking parents to be patient. Some drivers are still learning their routes. The transportation director, Tiny McCool, says her team has been working overtime to make sure all students are served.
2: They came in on Saturdays, on Sundays, stayed late. We called every parent in this school system to make sure if their student needed a bus route, wanted a bus route.
0: She says no child was left behind on the first day of school. I'm Leah Brandon.
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4: Your first alert forecast includes a good mix of sun, clouds, heat, storms. A summertime day here in Alabama as highs climb back into the low 90s. We've got a heat advisory in place. In addition to that, a potential for some stronger storms through East Alabama. The main concern coming from damaging wind gusts. Overnight tonight, mid-70s, the sky partly cloudy. Thursday, mid to upper 90s once again. We'll see a good mix of sun and clouds. For WBRC, I'm First Alert Meteorologist Megan Thomas on your side.
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0: Welcome back here to Clay and Buck. I want to take some time here to give you some good news as well. I love good news. We share as much of it here with you as possible. You notice today, because I do not have the counterbalance of Clay's perpetual optimism, Eeyore is going to have a fun one and actually lighten things up a bit for you, not just with the funny stuff, but also on the political front, because we are happy warriors. One thing that always separates the right and left in politics in America today, as I observe it, so many people who are on our team, it's really important to us. We're passionate about it, but we're also joyful. We're joyful even in the fight, whereas I think it is a characteristic of the left to be bitter and angry and resentful in victory as well as in defeat. So all the time. Just not the way to go through life. I even told you, Bill Maher pulled me aside when she just said, it was after the first time I was on the show, he said, you stick with what you say all the time and you're a happy warrior and I respect that. Now, you can like or not like Bill Maher's content, but I did appreciate the compliment at the time. And he said that others, he said, you guys on the right, a lot of you are happy warriors, which is so true. So here's what I would say is something that is cheering me up a bit. One thing from the Wisconsin election results, we'll talk Minnesota here in a second. By the way, congrats to Michelle Tafoya, who we've had on the program, who just won the Republican primary against Mike Lindell of My Pillow fame. The Wisconsin primary election results were contrary to the polling. Or rather, big miss by the polling. They had Francesca Hong up double digits. David Crowley, by the way, beat her by an extremely narrow margin. But still, she was supposed to be up double digits. And we've seen this sort of thing before. I remember the Iowa pollster who had Trump, what was it, like 10 points behind Kamala in Iowa, something just completely insane. And she was supposed to be the best. She's retired from the game. This might have been why. The best pollster in Iowa and was off by double digits. These Wisconsin results were very different from what we were told was going to happen here. I was prepared to talk to you about Francesca Hong's victory today. I mean, I was just based on all the numbers. I didn't think that the Democrats were going to intentionally skew the poll in favor of one candidate over the other in this case. So I think it was just an error. But a lot of the polling right now that shows things that I don't like, this is the good news part of this, everybody. This is the part that should stiffen our spines and our resolve and get us fired up and get us out there and voting, not just in the primary, but also in the general election this fall. I do not believe James Tallarico is actually going to be able to win in Texas. I don't care what the polls say. I do not believe it. I do not think we're going to lose a Senate seat there. I do not think that the other polls that are a bit of a shock right now to people are going to end up being accurate either. And the future is not set. So we have a lot of work to do. And we'll take your calls. We'll talk Minnesota results here in a second. 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
2: Fox News, I'm Gianna Angelosi, David Crowley eking out a narrow victory in last night's Democratic primary for Wisconsin governor.
3: Today, I stand before you filled with gratitude, with humility, and hope as I formally accept the Democratic nomination to be the next governor of the great state of Wisconsin.
2: The result defied polls that showed Democratic Socialist Francesca Hong with a commanding double-digit lead. Over in South Carolina, late Senator Lindsey Graham's sister, Darlene, headed to an August 25th runoff to fill his seat.
4: She'll be facing off against Congressman Ralph Norman of Rock Hill. He's been serving in Congress since 2017. Senator Graham is working with the same staff Lindsey Graham had to get out the vote, and she told reporters last night the last few weeks have been a whirlwind.
2: That is Fox's Mark Meredith reporting. 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
16: Results from Alabama's special congressional primary show the second congressional district race. Winner State Representative Rhett Marcus was endorsed by President Trump and Senator Katie Britt. He'll now go on to face Democrat Congressman Shamari Figures. In the 6th District, Republican Congressman Gary Palmer won renomination. In the 7th District, Republican Amy Akin is the choice of GOP voters to challenge Democrat Congresswoman Terry Sewell. And in South Alabama's 1st District, former Congressman Jerry Carl poised to make a return to Capitol Hill. And it's life in prison without parole for a Birmingham man convicted in a gruesome murder of a father of four. Hewitt Jones was found guilty of abducting, killing, and dismembering Nathan Gemeinhardt. Prosecutors wanted the death penalty, but defense attorneys persuaded the jury to spare his life, claiming he's mentally ill. I'm Leah Brandon.
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17: Your first alert forecast includes a good mix of sun, clouds, heat, storms. A summertime day here in Alabama as highs climb back into the low 90s. We've got a heat advisory in place. In addition to that, a potential for some stronger storms through East Alabama. The main concern coming from damaging wind gusts. Overnight tonight, mid-70s, the sky partly cloudy. Thursday, mid to upper 90s once again. We'll see a good mix of sun and clouds. For WBRC, I'm First Alert Meteorologist Megan Thomas on your side.
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1: In this edition of the Marketers Report, Kelsey Agostinelli, Vice President of Marketing Operations for Mars, talks about the mindset of the listener.
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6: A new twist in a high-profile case. I'm Lisa Brady, Fox News. Defense lawyers for Tyler Robinson, the man accused of killing Charlie Kirk, say he should not be eligible for the death penalty because the intended target was hit.
7: In a new filing, Robinson's lawyers argued the state has failed to establish probable cause that the shooter knowingly created a great risk of death to another other than Charlie Kirk and himself.
6: Fox's Claudia Cowan. Robinson has not entered a plea, and the judge has not yet ruled on sending the case to trial. A last-minute hearing is set in the federal case against the man accused of killing a healthcare executive in New York City.
8: A hearing in the federal case against Luigi Mangione is now scheduled for Friday after prosecutors and Mangione's attorneys filed a joint request for a conference with the judge overseeing the matter. Details about what the hearing is expected to address have not been made clear, but it follows Tuesday's final pretrial hearing in the New York State case against Mangione, which is set to go to trial September 8th.
6: Fox's Tony J. Powers. Mangione has pleaded not guilty to state and federal counts in the shooting death of UnitedHealthcare CEO Brian Thompson. Just getting word of a murder-suicide at a home daycare center in Minnesota. Police say a man killed his partner and their child and then himself. No other children were injured. A new tropical storm, Cristobal, is now churning out in the Atlantic.
9: It is not predicted to approach land and should weaken over the next couple of days. Cyclones at sea do present risks to transatlantic shipping. The National Hurricane Center is also keeping tabs on two other low-pressure systems farther south in the Atlantic, one of which has a high chance for tropical development over the next couple of days as it approaches the Lesser Antilles and the Caribbean.
6: Fox's Evan Brown. In the Pacific, forecasters say a potential tropical cyclone could strengthen before nearing the Hawaiian Islands by late Friday. 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
22: The results are in following Alabama's special congressional primaries. Jim Farity reports.
23: In the closely watched second congressional district race, State Representative Rhett Marcus, endorsed by President Trump and Senator Katie Britt, won the Republican primary and now faces Democrat incumbent Shamari Figures. That race seen as a prime opportunity for the GOP to flip a Democrat-held seat in November. In the 6th District, Republican Congressman Gary Palmer won renomination, While in the 7th District, Republican Amy Akin is the choice.

0: GOP voters to challenge Democrat Congresswoman Terry Sewell. Aiken says she looks forward to sharing a new vision for the district. In South Alabama's 1st District, former Congressman Jerry Carl is poised to make a return to Capitol Hill following his victory in the Republican primary. Alabama Republican Party Chairman Scott Stahagen says the results of the special congressional primaries have given the party an all-star team of nominees and set the table for Republicans to sweep every district in the general election. I'm Jim Faraday.
1: New information in the arrest of a longtime Birmingham criminal defense attorney. Authorities say Glennon Threet tried to bring synthetic marijuana, meth, and other drugs to an inmate who he's representing. Threet now facing drug charges. Prosecutors will be seeking the death penalty for the mother in Southeast Alabama accused of murdering her 2-year-old daughter on Christmas night. Adrian Reed is charged with capital murder. Investigators say she killed the toddler, Genesis, and tossed her remains into a dumpster, then falsely reported her missing. The child's remains have never been found. Reed has pleaded not guilty. A heat advisory goes into effect today as the heat index levels are near 105. It'll even be hotter by the weekend. I'm Leah Brandon.
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3: Your First Alert forecast includes a good mix of sun, clouds, heat, storms. A summertime day here in Alabama as highs climb back into the low 90s. We've got a heat advisory in place. In addition to that, a potential for some stronger storms through East Alabama. The main concern coming from damaging wind gusts. Overnight tonight, mid-70s, the sky partly cloudy. Thursday, mid to upper 90s once again. We'll see a good mix of sun and clouds. For WBRC, I'm First Alert meteorologist Megan Thomas on your side.
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1: Hey, Clay and Buck. Despite being 25 years old, I would argue I'm probably more conservative than a majority of your audience. And I know who Hassan Piker is. And maybe it's a bit of a generational thing, but he's not exactly a nobody. He definitely has some influence in the younger left. And there's a bit of nepotism there. He's Czech, I believe, Ugar. Is his uncle from the Young Turks.
0: Yeah, that's all true. I think Clay a few days ago, and I didn't want to, I don't know, I should have probably said something just for clarifying the record. I think Clay might have said like, oh, who's this guy? He has a small audience or something. Unfortunately, Hassan Piker has a large audience of very confused and resentful leftists. And I think that he is one of those people in media who, if I hear that somebody is a fan, I think less of them as a person. It's just, there's not a good person. I mean, I know that seems harsh maybe, but it's just true. There are other people like, okay, you know, if you like that guy, you know, I get it. Not my cup of tea, but no, he advocates for horrible things. And I'm shocked that he has a large audience of leftists, though. Young leftists. That is absolutely true. You are right with that talkback. 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
3: Fox News, I'm CJ Papa. Changing ownership for one of the marquee franchises in the National Basketball Association, Bob Iger and Josh Kushner, are ready to buy the Lakers.
4: The record-breaking price of more than $12 billion means the Lakers will have their third ownership group since last year. Mark Walter bought a controlling interest from the Buss family last year for $10 billion.
3: Fox's Jay Berman reporting. Establishment Democrat David Crowley defeats left-wing Democratic Socialist Francesca Hung in the primary for Wisconsin governor. He spoke earlier.
5: Is that about the establishment versus progressives? It's about building something bigger than any one campaign. It's about building a movement, y'all.
3: Crowley takes on the Republican Congressman Tom Tiffany, backed by President Trump, in the governor's race. America's listening to Fox News.
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14: Rhett Marcus has won the Republican primary for Alabama's 2nd Congressional District. He defeated Hampton Harris and David Matthews. Marcus has President Trump's endorsement. This is the district that changed from a heavily Democrat seat to Republican after redistricting. He says Republicans need to keep control of the U.S. House of Representatives to prevent the far-left socialist wing of the Democrat Party from taking control. And it's life in prison without parole for a Birmingham man convicted in the murder of a father of four. Hewitt Jones was found guilty of abducting, killing, and dismembering Nathan Gemeinhardt. Prosecutors wanted the death penalty, but defense attorneys persuaded the jury to spare Jones's life. They claim he's mentally ill. Gemeinhardt's wife, Jessica, expressing relief after the sentence was handed down, saying justice has been brought for Nathan. I'm Leah Brandon.
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15: Your first alert forecast includes a good mix of sun, clouds, heat, storms. A summertime day here in Alabama as highs climb back into the low 90s. We've got a heat advisory in place. In addition to that, a potential for some stronger storms through East Alabama. The main concern coming from damaging wind gusts. Overnight tonight, mid-70s, the sky partly cloudy. Thursday, mid to upper 90s once again. We'll see a good mix of sun and clouds. For WBRC, I'm First Alert Meteorologist Megan Thomas on your side.
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2: Cautious approach from the new Attorney General. Elisa Brady, Fox News. Todd Blanche just taking a wide variety of questions from reporters, including about the contempt referral from a Senate panel over Dr. Anthony Fauci invoking his right to remain silent in a recent COVID-related hearing, even though he was preemptively pardoned by President Biden.
3: When the Department of Justice receives a referral from Congress, there's a process. There's a process of how we take it in and how we investigate it.
2: Blanche says any update on a potential Fauci contempt case would be when a decision is made, adding he does not expect that anytime soon. The comments from Blanche coming during a news conference to announce 11 people indicted in connection with more than 1,000 sham marriages across the country since 2016, many involving Chinese citizens and more under investigation. Police in Minnesota say it appears a man killed his partner, their child, and then himself at a home daycare they own.
4: Multiple police agencies on scene of the Brown Bear Home Daycare in Hopkins in the suburban Twin Cities following what we're told was a domestic incident.
5: Upon arrival, officers located a deceased male, female, and juvenile victim.
4: Hopkins Police Chief Brent Johnson.
5: There were other children present within the daycare, and we were able to get them out of the daycare and reunify them with their parents.
4: We're told none of the daycare children were injured, that all of the deceased lived in the home and were related.
2: Fox's Jeff Manasso. Police say another parent witnessed the attack while dropping off a child and called police. The man accused of killing Charlie Kirk has not entered a plea, but his defense lawyers now say the intended target was hit during the shooting and that others were not endangered as part of their argument in a new filing that Tyler Robinson should not be eligible for the death penalty if convicted. 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
2: Rhett Marcus has won the Republican primary for Alabama's 2nd Congressional District. Marcus defeated Hampton Harris and David Matthews. He has President Trump's endorsement. This is the district that changed from a racially gerrymandered, heavily Democrat seat to Republican after redistricting. Marcus thanked voters, his staff, President Trump, and Senator Katie Britt during a victory speech.
14: And we got a long way to go. And we have a long way to go. We got a lot of work to do. But I'm standing here as your nominee, and I want to ask those of you who voted for the other opponents in this race to come with us.
2: He'll now face Democrat Shamari Figures in the November general election. Other winners include Congressman Gary Palmer in the 6th District, Amy Aiken in the 7th to challenge Democrat Terry Sewell, and in South Alabama's 1st District, former Congressman Jerry Carl is poised to make a return to Capitol Hill after winning that Republican primary. The former police chief of Hanceville is among those reaching plea deals in a corruption case that brought down the department. Ex-chief Jason Marlin and former officer Jason Wilbanks are reportedly planning to plead guilty to charges next week. This

0: the case that began with a dispatcher's overdose death. A grand jury report later found a culture of corruption in the department, which the city abolished. It's back to school time, and Tuscaloosa City school leaders are asking parents to be patient. Some drivers are still learning their routes. The transportation director, Tiny McCool, says her team has been working overtime to make sure all students are served.
1: They came in on Saturdays, on Sundays, stayed late. We called every parent in this school system to make sure if their student needed a bus route, wanted a bus route.
0: She says no child was left behind on the first day of school. I'm Leah Brandon.
2: And another update happens in 30 minutes on Gadsden's News, Weather, and Sports Station. 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
3: Your first alert forecast includes a good mix of sun, clouds, heat, storms. A summertime day here in Alabama as highs climb back into the low 90s. We've got a heat advisory in place. In addition to that, a potential for some stronger storms through East Alabama. The main concern coming from damaging wind gusts. Overnight tonight, mid-70s, the sky partly cloudy. Thursday, mid to upper 90s once again. We'll see a good mix of sun and clouds. For WBRC, I'm First Alert Meteorologist Megan Thomas on your side.
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0: Welcome back into Clay and Buck. We have Lieutenant Governor of Florida, Jay Collins, with us in just a few minutes. Looking forward to talking to him. He is running for governor. And we'll ask him how he thinks that's going, but also some great stuff for Florida to be celebrating on the law enforcement front. So we'll have that discussion. Let's do some talkbacks here. This is H on our talkback list. Podcast listener Thomas from Albany, New York. Hit it.
1: Hey, Buck. Redhead here. You were chatting about redheads. So the one thing I've hated about being a redhead, 44 years, I've never gotten a tan until this year. What changed for me? Peptide. It's called MT2. I've had zero side effects. I am tan brown berry with red hair. Check it out.
0: Interesting. I've heard of tanning peptides. I've never experienced it myself. As you can see, I barely get enough sun down here in Florida because I'm indoors talking to you guys all day. Let's see. David from Myrtle Beach, South Carolina. Hit it.
2: Hey, Buck. I normally agree with you on everything. And while it may not look good, women have every right to just let things breathe down there with baggy jeans. Just like you like to be comfortable in your t-shirt and whatever else you wear down there.
0: I mean, David, I'm not the Taliban. I'm not saying women can't wear the jeans they want to wear. I'm just advising them on the aesthetic portion of this as a man who appreciates female beauty. And I would just say if they want to, as you put, if they want better aeration below the waist, it's called a skirt. There you go. Wear a skirt. Nice, open, free flowing. Great. You know what I mean? It's all good. But these jeans, remember, they're super wide in the leg. I'm telling you, it's a fashion travesty. And in years to come, people will look back on it. They'll be like, that Buck guy, he may not have been a fashion plate himself, but he called balls and strikes. And he knew what was true and what was not. Most days, Israel finds itself in the news cycle when they don't even want to be. Middle East gets a lot of attention given the disputes, tensions, and changes that happen every day. Behind the scenes in Israel's towns, cities, and kibbutzes, families continue living with uncertainty and with recovery. Communities remain on alert, always anticipating what's next. Through all of that, America has stood by Israel both as a government and as a people. 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
4: News. I'm Gianna Gelosi. President Trump posting a Truth Social that the U.S. has total control over the Strait of Hormuz, but talks appear to have stalled.
5: We do know the head of Iran's Supreme National Security Council said Tuesday the Strait would not reopen until the United States meets all Iranian conditions. This includes unfreezing assets, giving compensation, and ending the war. Yesterday, U.S. forces disabled a Panama-flagged vessel that ignored warnings in the Gulf of Oman about the ongoing U.S. naval blockade.
4: Fox's Trey Yang's accused killer Luigi Mangione has a last-minute federal hearing coming up, triggering speculation about a plea deal a month out from his state trial.
6: But if his federal case were to be resolved with a guilty plea, legal experts say his attorneys could renew an effort to get some or potentially all of the state case thrown out.
4: It's Fox's C.B. Cotton. 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
12: Results from Alabama's special congressional primary show the second congressional district race. Winner State Representative Rhett Marcus was endorsed by President Trump and Senator Katie Britt. He'll now go on to face Democrat Congressman Shamari Figures. In the 6th District, Republican Congressman Gary Palmer won renomination. In the 7th District, Republican Amy Akin is the choice of GOP voters to challenge Democrat Congresswoman Terry Sewell. And in South Alabama's 1st District, former Congressman Jerry Carl poised to make a return to Capitol Hill. And it's life in prison without parole for a Birmingham man convicted in a gruesome murder of a father of four. Hewitt Jones was found guilty of abducting, killing, and dismembering Nathan Gemeinhardt. Prosecutors wanted the death penalty, but defense attorneys persuaded the jury to spare his life, claiming he's mentally ill. I'm Leah Brandon.
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13: Your first alert forecast includes a good mix of sun, clouds, heat, storms. A summertime day here in Alabama as highs climb back into the low 90s. We've got a heat advisory in place. In addition to that, a potential for some stronger storms through East Alabama. The main concern coming from damaging wind gusts. Overnight tonight, mid-70s, the sky partly cloudy. Thursday, mid to upper 90s once again. We'll see a good mix of sun and clouds. For WBRC, I'm First Alert Meteorologist Megan Thomas on your side.
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0: and really is about the good of the game, not what's happening in D.C., which nobody to this moment understands exactly how we got to any of this.
1: Well, I think it may be, as complicated as it sounds, it may be easier to agree on a piece of legislation than on this playoff, because the media partners, the business partners of these two conferences are different. Right. I mean, the SEC is all in with ESPN, the ESPN family, whereas ESPN and the Big Ten are not media partners. The Big Ten's media partners, first and foremost, start with Fox. And so when you consider that the money behind these conferences are coming from different opposing entities, they're coming from competitors, it naturally makes, I think, the conferences competitors and unaligned on these talks. And I think that's why if you were just going to put this up to a vote from the coaches would compromise on some number that's bigger than 12. I think the coaches could get behind 20, 24, something that's bigger than 12, because they just want a bigger playoff. Because a coach's job is A, to win games, and B, to get his team in the playoff. Well, it's easier to do your job and get your team into the playoff if the playoff's bigger, right? So I think the coaches from the two conferences could come to a compromise on this, but they're not deciding this. It's the business people, the presidents, the chancellors, the commissioners that are deciding this, and they have a lot more factors to take into account. Number one, money, and number two, what do your media partners, who are your big business partners, filling your pockets with cash, what do they want? And I think ESPN and Fox have not been aligned on what they want in playoff expansion, and then naturally, that makes the SEC and the Big Ten hard to align on playoff expansion.
0: Blake, I'm going to hate myself for even asking another question about the Senate. But watching this charade on Friday into early Saturday, forgetting all the lies that people like Ted Cruz and others are giving us, when this thing comes back together in mid-September, what do you think is going to happen?
1: I think it's more likely than not that nothing happens. Maybe a lot of debate, dialogue happens, but will this bill become law? I've remained from the start in the skeptical camp, not the impossible camp, but I've been in the skeptical camp for years now that anything becomes law. And it's gotten further than it has to this point, but we're very close to election season now. And if this bill becomes law, that will be celebrated as a political win for the president. If you're the other party, if you were the Democrats, do you want the president to be able to celebrate a political win right before an election cycle? That's politics. That's not policy. But a lot of things in D.C. are politics and not policy. We see this regardless of who's in office, who's in power. And from the jump, knowing that this is an election year, I've been highly skeptical that something's going to get done on this, because why would the Democrats want to hand the president something that he can put his name on right before an election and say, I saved college sports, which I think we both know is what would happen. That's to say nothing of whether this is or isn't good legislation. There are probably some pros to it. I think there's also some significant cons from big government being knee deep involved in the operation of college sports. But as far as is it going to become law or not, again, I would say it is more likely now than it has ever been at any point in this process. And despite that, I still remain skeptical that this becomes law.
0: Blake, before we lose you here, let's talk about the upcoming season. You've been everywhere. You've been to Lane Kiffin's office. You've been other places as well. As we get closer, this Kiffin story, which I've asked you about numerous times, it seems to still be big on one level, but the fatigue factor with rehashing and relitigating, like everyone has and did again this week with Kiffin interviews popping up on this network, what does it all mean when we flip the switch to September and actually see LSU play football on the first weekend, especially the third weekend?
1: Yeah, Lane Kiffin is going to remain in the fishbowl all season. I think that's the way he generally likes it. He wants the spotlight to be brightest on him. I've said it before, this is someone with main character energy to the max. He's the main character, and his story is the main character in a lot of people's stories. If you don't believe it, just ask him. But that's the way everyone treats him, too. We have a fascination with this guy. That is not going away, particularly not throughout this season. It will be the most pressure-packed season I think Lane has ever faced, which is saying something because, you know, he was at one time the wunderkind coaching the Raiders. He was coaching the Vols. He was at Southern Cal, his dream job on the heels of Pete Carroll. It's not like this guy hasn't had a big job before, and yet I don't think any of those situations quite compare to what he's stepping into this season, where he's coming off the heels of leaving a team on the playoffs doorstep because he thought there was a prettier bride down the road. That's exactly what this was. He wanted to be at the bigger school, the bigger brand, the place where he thought he would have the brighter spotlight and also the easier path to winning a national championship. Now, that path wasn't so easy for Brian Kelly, but Lane has assembled a very good roster this year. With a good roster and with a big investment in that roster and with a big investment in this coaching staff comes big expectations and big time pressure. And again, you mentioned it, Paul, but that week three game against Ole Miss, perhaps at this point we're a little exhausted by the dialogue, but once that game arrives, all eyes are going to be on it. I know there was the whole mustard bottle game when Lane went back to Neyland Stadium a few years ago, but it had been so many years since he left Tennessee. I think the scene at Vaught Hemingway at Ole Miss in week three is going to be every bit, if not beyond, the scene that was at Neyland Stadium a few years ago when Lane returned to Knoxville.
0: Blake Topmeyer, always great. Many thanks, Blake. We will talk to you often as we get ready for the season. Plenty to do here and a lot to converse about. We mentioned Max Olson's story about what players' positions are worth. He'll join us. Chase Goodbread covers the Tide, and Roman Harper once played for the Tide, but now he covers the SEC. And your phone calls are welcome right this moment at 855-242-7285.
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4: Russ Faria was charged with a crime that he swore he did not commit.
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4: 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I've been a correspondent for Dateline NBC for 25 years. 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

0: We're back. We appreciate you being here. Let's get to the calls. I'm really excited to hear from a number of you, including Chris, starting us off from Mountain Brook, Alabama.
1: Paul, thanks for taking my call. Always great to talk to you. Paul, now, let me get this straight. Blake was saying, if I heard him correctly, that there are politicians out there that would or would not vote for a bill over politics rather than the bill being the right thing or the wrong thing.
0: That's exactly what you heard, Chris. I hope that didn't shock you very much.
1: It was devastating, Paul. I thought everything was above board there in Washington and in politics in general. So, I mean, that's as plausible a reason for it not passing as any. But, I mean, I just don't know, Paul. The more I hear, I think we've agreed, the more it gets discussed and the longer it goes on, the less chance it has to pass, correct?
0: Well, you know what I think is interesting? I mean, there was Eric Schmidt on TV, on Fox TV last night, and you've heard Cruz talking to any microphone that gets in his way. I haven't heard the Democratic co-sponsor say anything lately because she knows the worm has turned on her. I mean, her only response is, I did this for the women. Which is great. And by the way, that's a really intelligent thing to say in today's world, but it really doesn't, this is being described as the college football bill. Therefore, that one doesn't resonate very well.
1: That's what I'm saying. I heard her say that, and I was like, I just don't think that applies right here. And I'm not saying anything negative towards women's sports.
0: There's no way to make it work.
1: No, it didn't seem to just be, I mean, it just seemed very odd. Paul, got the opportunity and the privilege. I'll be down in Auburn tomorrow, and I get to go to practice on the sideline there and get to watch it. Yes,
0: man,
1: sir.
0: Aren't you a good shot?
1: I don't know. I don't think it's that hard, Paul. If you pay the right amount, they'll let you do anything these days. Paul, but I'm sure I'll be 100% convinced after that practice because of all the energy and everything I've been hearing. I'll get to see it in person. I'll be 100% convinced that Auburn's going to win the Natty this year. And I can't wait to tell you all about it.
0: You never know what you're going to learn at a practice, though. And I know you've been, I think I've been to a practice with you at Auburn, so I know that you...
1: you have.
0: But do you remember, I think you went with me years ago, Dr. Lemack took us down, and
1: sure did.
0: We were going to meet with Terry Bowden afterwards, and there's some preacher there who's a guest, and I don't remember his name, but I mean, we were walking with the preacher, I mean, a Baptist preacher in Montgomery or Selma or someplace, and we walked by Rick Trickett.
1: I remember this, Paul.
0: Do you remember Trickett? Trickett was great coach. He had West Virginia roots, and as we were walking by, he was MFing some lineman. And I looked at the preacher, and the preacher looked at me, and, like, we didn't know what to do. I mean, I've never heard more curse words in a 30-second period in my entire life.
1: I think any cricket story that you want to hear, I think Cole Kublik probably has the best of them. That's Cole's all-time favorite coach, if you've ever heard him say anything about Coach Trickett. Paul, I know Brad mentioned me the other day. I just want to say, I don't know if Brad and I should play golf this year or not, because I don't know that he can take losing to me on the golf course and then Auburn beating Georgia in Athens this year in the same calendar year. I'm worried about his health, Paul.
0: Yeah, but by the way, if you can remember the last time Auburn won in Georgia, I'll see if I can get you on a I'll try to see if I can get you a tee time at Augusta the same day.
1: Thank you, Paul. War Eagle, talk to you later.
0: Thanks, Chris. Good to hear from you. John is up next in Louisville. Hey, John.
2: Hey, Paul. Good afternoon. And Reese Davis and Phil Steele were two of your better interviews lately. And I picked up from Phil Steele that note that the teams will be stronger without the extra portal opening. Did you catch that?
0: That was not hard to figure out, but it was certainly good to hear.
2: So we're headed out to Malibu, Paul, but I'm going to walk into my daughter's studio and see if she can say hi.
0: Okay.
2: Hey, I've got Paul Feinbaum's show on. You want to talk to him?
3: Is that the legend?
2: No, it's not the legend, but he's the second best. So say hi to him.
3: Oh,
0: pretty funny.
3: Hi, Paul.
0: Well, hello. It is great to meet you. We hear all about you from your dad.
3: Oh, that's unfortunate. It's good to meet you too. I just have to put a suggestion in. I was told we really need to bring back the legend. You know.
0: Well, I tell you what, I am working on that off camera, and we'll see what types of levels of diplomacy and detente that I ascertain. But I am feverishly working to get him back on the show.
3: Okay, no office skating though.
0: Okay, I hear you. Hey, thanks so much. Great to meet you, John. Where are you going in Malibu?
2: Where are we going, Lauren, to Malibu?
3: Oh, I don't know. Somewhere.
2: Dinner and just to drive up the coast. And she wants to get me out of the house because I've been telling too many dad jokes this week.
0: Okay. Well, I don't blame her. I've only been there. I was in Malibu about 10 years ago. I'll tell you about that some other time. It was it was quite a journey.
2: And, Paul, she got upset about Legend because today we were at the Ralph's grocery store.
0: Yeah.
2: And in the milk section, we saw Legend's face on a milk carton.
0: Well, hopefully not for long. Enjoy the trip to Malibu, you and Lauren. Thank you very, very much. Travis is up next.
4: Yes, Paul. How are you doing today?
0: We are doing great, Travis.
4: Yes, yes. Paul, to answer your question first, Auburn last beat Georgia in 2005, I do believe. That was the year, 2005, correct?
0: Okay. You're probably right.
4: Right. That was a long time ago. I had a lot more hair back then.
0: 2005, now, I was in considerably better shape than today.
4: Yeah. My question is, Dabo Swinney, I think a change might need to happen with him because in 2023, they finished the year number 20 in the rankings. 24, they finished number 14 in the rankings, and then last year they 7-6 and they finished unranked. I mean, we are now living in a time of what have you done for me now, and it's not enough to rest on what you've done in the past. And I just think a new voice might help Clemson. And as an Alabama fan, I am so glad Alabama did not hire Dabo Swinney. I would love to know your thoughts on Dabo Swinney, and you have a great day and roll tide.
0: Well, thank you very, very much. Appreciate it. Why don't we take a break? We are coming up with another guest in a moment talking about the worth of college football players. Max Olson from ESPN joins us next.
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9: The results are in following Alabama's special congressional primaries. Jim Farity reports.
10: In the closely watched second congressional district race, State Representative Rhett Marcus, endorsed by President Trump and Senator Katie Britt, won the Republican primary and now faces Democrat incumbent Shamari Figures. That race seen as a prime opportunity for the GOP to flip a Democrat-held seat in November. In the 6th District, Republican Congressman Gary Palmer won renomination, While in the 7th District, Republican Amy Akin is the choice of GOP voters to challenge Democrat Congresswoman Terry Sewell. Akin says she looks forward to sharing a new vision for the district. In South Alabama's 1st District, former Congressman Jerry Carl is poised to make a return to Capitol Hill following his victory in the Republican primary. Alabama Republican Party Chairman Scott Stahagen says the results of the special congressional primaries have given the party an all-star team of nominees and set the table for Republicans to sweep every district in the general election. I'm Jim Faraday.
9: New information in the arrest of a longtime Birmingham criminal defense attorney. Authorities say Glennon Threat tried to bring synthetic marijuana, meth, and other drugs to an inmate who he's representing. Threat now facing drug charges. Prosecutors will be seeking the death penalty for the mother in Southeast Alabama accused of murdering her 2-year-old daughter on Christmas night. Adrienne Reed is charged with capital murder. Investigators say she killed the toddler, Genesis, and tossed her remains into a dumpster, then falsely reported her missing. The child's remains have never been found. Reed has pleaded not guilty. A heat advisory goes into effect today as the heat index levels are near 105. It'll even be hotter by the weekend. I'm Leah Brandon.
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11: Christopher Nolan's The Odyssey is shattering box office expectations despite an R rating, a nearly 3-hour runtime, and higher ticket prices to see it at IMAX theaters. But author Neil Shore isn't surprised.
12: As technology continues to improve with that human connection to the creative process, technology plus creativity, we buy tickets. We want to see it. Everyone wants to be entertained.
11: He credits both Nolan, who has given complete control, and the studio for the movie's success. The Odyssey is IMAX's second fastest film to reach $100 million in ticket sales. Only Avengers Endgame hit the milestone faster back in 2019. Actress and comedian Tiffany Haddish is pleading guilty in her DUI case.
13: The 46-year-old Haddish appeared in a Fayette County courtroom via Zoom on Tuesday. Her troubles began following a January 2022 incident when she was suspected of being under the influence when officers reportedly found her asleep in her SUV on Georgia Highway 74 in Peachtree City. She received 12 months of probation, must complete a DUI course, and her Georgia driver's license will be suspended. Haddish is known for her roles in Girls Trip and the sitcom The Carmichael Show. I'm Liz Kennedy.
14: Come on, honey, let's spend the night together.
11: Rod Stewart is canceling all of his upcoming tour dates as he recovers from a heart procedure. That's entertainment. I'm Daria Albinger.
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15: Your first alert forecast includes a good mix of sun, clouds, heat, storms. A summertime day here in Alabama as highs climb back into the low 90s. We've got a heat advisory in place. In addition to that, a potential for some stronger storms through East Alabama. The main concern coming from damaging wind gusts. Overnight tonight, mid-70s, the sky partly cloudy. Thursday, mid to upper 90s once again. We'll see a good mix of sun and clouds. For WBRC, I'm first alert meteorologist Megan Thomas on your side.
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0: We are back. Great to hear from all of you, and let's continue doing that by talking to Kurt in California. Hey, Kurt.
1: Hey, Paul. 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Long-time listener, first-time caller.
0: You bet.
1: And I feel like I'm on, it's like Christmas Eve, you know, I'm ready to come downstairs and open my packages, college football season. Full disclosure, my dad was a Notre Dame grad, and so am I. And I think probably the first game he took me to was at West Point for Army Notre Dame. So I've been indoctrinated, but when I was a teenager, I rebelled and became an Alabama fan until I got accepted to Notre Dame. So I just wanted to ask you three questions. One of them would be, give me your top three reasons Notre Dame won't win the Natty. Secondly, who in the SEC presents the most mismatch problems for Notre Dame? And then last, I know you love talking about rankings, but is at number five on the coaches, is Notre Dame overrated or underrated?
0: Yeah, Kurt, because I'm not great with my memory, I'm going to answer your final question first. I think they're underrated. I would have Notre Dame probably three right now, possibly higher. I think they are that good. As far as what could derail their schedule, I think it's that BYU game and the Miami game. I don't see anything else on there that, there are a couple of tricky games. You go to Syracuse late in the year. I don't expect that to happen, but Syracuse beat Miami 2 years ago on the final day of the season. SMU is good, probably not good enough. And I really don't see, I see three tricky games, and I just mentioned them. If they lose more than one game, they're not going to the playoffs because the schedule is just not helping them. Wisconsin 10 years ago might have helped them. It's not going to help them at all. That is a lame duck. That is a lame duck. So they, the thing about Notre Dame that you have to remember, if they're in their, the top 12, is that right? If they're in the top 12, they get in the playoff, which makes no sense to me, but that's, give Notre Dame, give Jack Swarbrick credit for negotiating that on his way out of town. Did I miss a question? I know you asked me three questions. Oh, the mismatch. Yeah. I'm going to tell you the one team that Notre Dame does not want to see early in the playoffs, and that would be the second round, is Georgia. And I know I'm very aware of what happened 2 years ago. But I think Georgia is going to be far more complete. That's the kind of team that I think could neutralize Notre Dame, especially defensively.
1: I have to agree, but when I was thinking of that question, I thought about Texas. They just seem pretty scary.
0: Yeah, no, I'm not going to. Yeah, I mean, I want to see Texas first before I. I am all in on Texas. I've actually picked them over Georgia, and I know that sounds conflicting, but I saw some model today, and I don't know why it was in my head. I saw Georgia playing Notre Dame second round, and that's just the kind of thing. But yeah, I mean, Texas has so many weapons too that I don't think Notre Dame could keep up with Texas.
1: Well, they kind of scare me, so I hope we if we do get into the playoffs, that we don't meet them until late. So, but I really appreciate
0: Kurt, that's possible. Yeah, I mean, you're right, because I think Notre Dame will be pretty. If I had to say right now, I think Notre Dame will be 11-1, ranked fairly high. So they will be in moderately good shape. Thank you for the call. Really good to hear from you. And let me check in with Billy up next. Hey, Billy.
2: Hey, Paul, how you doing? Listen, I have a question for you.
0: Yes, sir.
2: I remember when I was a small boy and Bear threatened to move the SEC out of the conference. Do you think today that the SEC has the financial means and the power to actually pull away from the NCAA, and you think would it be successful?
0: Well, I think the SEC is powerful enough that it could leave, but I will also tell you the SEC would not leave alone. there's simply no reason. And, you know, I'm sure my friends up and down the network would say, oh, yeah, just give me 12 SEC games. We've had that. We had 10 SEC games in 2010. And or however many. Was it 10? I think it was 10. That's enough. We don't need any more than 9. The SEC is going to need a drafting partner, which is the Big Ten. And if the SEC and the Big Ten decide to move on, I guarantee you the little puppy dogs in the Big 12 and the ACC will follow shortly behind.
2: Do you also think maybe the NIL has and Congress sticking their nose in college ball in 10 years, do you think it'll be interesting and as powerful as it is now?
0: Well, I think we're going to find out in about 4 weeks whether that's a reality or not. And I don't have any inside information. I mentioned talking to Senator Tuberville Saturday morning when I saw him. He gave me a pretty bleak picture of this bill. Now, he's against it, by the way. You heard from Mandel yesterday and Blake Topmeyer, two guys that cover it a lot closer than we do. And my guess is today they're not going to save it. So if that goes away, we're back to square one, and I think the next thing we're going to see is the SEC decide we're going to take some of this into our own hands. But I think they'll have company because the rest of college football, the Big Ten, ACC, and Big 12 are pretty well aligned on where they are, and they were looking for Congress to bail them out. That may not happen after spending probably a couple $100 million in lobbying fees, but they'll have to do something. Thank you for the call. Really do appreciate it. Let me check in next with Andrew in Knoxville. Hey, Andrew, go right ahead.
3: Yes, sir. I got a question about Heupel's comments on Media Day.
0: Yeah.
3: With him basically saying to stock up on mustard bottles and golf balls, is there any legal ramifications they think can be held against the fans if we get caught throwing him on the field, or since he started that riot, that's on him?
0: Well, let me make it very clear, Andrew. Josh Heupel made a joke. It wasn't like he called on Tennessee fans to pelt Lane Kiffin. My understanding of legal situations would be this: he didn't. As long as he just simply made a light comment about it, if you throw a mustard bottle and hit Lane Kiffin, you are probably subject to arrest. Okay, so I wouldn't try to lay the blame on Heupel for getting you out of going to jail.
3: Okay, well, and also we got to fix this whole music because it is terrible. I almost fell asleep 4 times.
0: Thanks, Andrew, for the call. By the way, even if Heupel came out and said it, it's still not going to help you if you get arrested for breaking the law. But he didn't say that. I want to make it very clear. Josh Heupel was responding. He made one light comment in one room. He didn't say it when he was sitting with us on the SEC network. Said he didn't say it when he was at the microphone. He just said it in some random room, and it got a little bit of attention. But knowing Josh Heupel, I promise you, he is not encouraging anything untoward toward Lane Kiffin other than for Tennessee to win that game. We'll take a short break. We are coming back. We'll head to Alabama next. Chase Goodbread from the Tuscaloosa News.
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6: All of Alabama is under a heat advisory. The Weather Service says the heat index could hit 110 in some places. Alabama's Republican ticket is now set for the general election following the special congressional primaries. In a closely watched race, State Representative Rhett Marcus will face incumbent Democrat Shamari Figures.
7: Marcus defeated Hampton Harris and David Matthews to win the nomination for the 2nd District. This is the seat that was racially gerrymandered into a heavily Democrat district. It's now been changed to favor Republicans in November. At his victory party, Marcus thanked voters, his staff, President Trump, and Senator Katie Britt for their support. He says now's the time for the party to come together.
8: We got a long way to go. And we have a long way to go. We got a lot of work to do. But I'm standing here as your nominee, and I want to ask those of you who voted for the other opponents in this race to come with us.
7: Other winners include Congressman Gary Palmer in the 6th District, Amy Aiken in the 7th, who will challenge Democrat Terry Sewell, and in South Alabama's 1st District, former Congressman Jerry Carl is poised to make a return to Capitol Hill after winning that primary. I'm Leah Brandon.
6: A former Southern Poverty Law Center official is arrested. Heidi Byrick, who served as the group's CFO, charged with overseeing secret payments to informants inside of white supremacist groups, including a live-in romantic companion. Attorney General Todd Blanche says Byrick was part of the effort to open bank accounts in fictitious companies' names and make payments to people. The charges, part of the Justice Department's case against the liberal Montgomery group, which is accused of sending donor money to the very extremist groups it claimed to be fighting. I'm Jim Faraday.
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14: Your first alert forecast includes a good mix of sun, clouds, heat, storms. A summertime day here in Alabama as highs climb back into the low 90s. We've got a heat advisory in place. In addition to that, a potential for some stronger storms through East Alabama. The main concern coming from damaging wind gusts. Overnight tonight, mid-70s, the sky partly cloudy. Thursday, mid to upper 90s once again. We'll see a good mix of sun and clouds. For WBRC, I'm First Alert Meteorologist Megan Thomas on your side.
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1: Fox News, I'm John Saucier. President Trump announcing this week the fate of the anti-weaponization fund would be left to Attorney General Todd Blanche. Blanche reinforcing that fund is dead.
2: I'm not sure how I can further say that the anti-weaponization fund doesn't exist.
1: The controversial fund would have compensated those who thought they were unfairly targeted by federal authorities. It drew bipartisan outrage over the potential to give payouts to those charged in the January 6th riots. Former NFL reporter Michelle Tafoya dominates a Republican primary race for Senate in Minnesota. She'll face off against progressive Democrat Lieutenant Governor Peggy Flanagan. Here's Tafoya on Fox.
3: We've had a crisis of leadership under Tim Walz and Peggy Flanagan, and now it's time for Minnesotans to stand up and say, you know what? We're not going to reward this kind of failure with a promotion to the U.S. Senate.
1: In her victory speech, Flanagan says ICE needs to be, quote, ripped apart. 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
6: John Polk was my nemesis. I knew in order to live a rich and fulfilling life, one where I was equal under the law and could be happy and fulfilled, I needed to defeat the message that John Polk was peddling.
7: I'm John Polk. For years, I was the poster boy of the conversion therapy movement, the ex-gay who married an ex-lesbian and traveled the world telling my story of how I changed my sexuality from gay to straight. 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That was all until, well, we'll get to that part.
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10: Your first alert forecast includes a good mix of sun, clouds, heat, storms. A summertime day here in Alabama as highs climb back into the low 90s. We've got a heat advisory in place. In addition to that, a potential for some stronger storms through East Alabama. The main concern coming from damaging wind gusts. Overnight tonight, mid 70s, the sky partly cloudy. Thursday, mid to upper 90s once again. We'll see a good mix of sun and clouds. For WBRC, I'm first alert meteorologist Megan Thomas on your side.
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0: be back, and Chris is up next from South Carolina.
1: Hey, let's get this go ahead and get this right here out of the way, Paul, because I'm a straight shooter. I believe in the truth. But you are a bold-faced liar. You're going to get on TV yesterday and say, I quit this show. You, nobody else can make me quit do anything I want to quit that I want to do, Paul. I ain't been calling in because I don't like your other callers. I ain't like put my business on here to get sympathy. Nah, if I couldn't call in, it's because I was busy, I was doing something, or I had some medical procedure. But for you to say that I quit because you hurt my feelings, I'll put nicotine out of business because they couldn't stop me from making me stop smoking. Chris quit anything? Paul, I thought you was a straight shooter. Why do you want to lie so much? Jim is right. I didn't believe it, but now I do believe it because you told a bold-faced lie. And I ain't quitting nothing. And Squirrel, let me tell you something, Squirrel. Yeah, you are a lame caller. You try to copy everything everybody else do, and then you want to get on here and poke fun with your other lame buddy with the big ears. And that's what you do. But y'all got me high talking about I quit. I ain't quitting nothing. I go where I want, do what I want to do. You can quit taking my calls, but you can never make me quit, Paul. You have a nice day.
0: I'm sorry, Chris. I do apologize. It was wishful thinking you would quit. Eddie is up next.
2: Hey, Mr. Paul Feinbaum, great to be on your platform today. And
0: thank you, Eddie.
2: Chris, I hope you're doing well, man. I'm guessing it was a medical procedure. Unfortunately, you were still able to use your fingers and dial in, but just ease up on the madness a little bit, man. Take it easy. It's all going to be all right. But, Paul, you done had a lot of great shows the past couple of weeks, and I just been kind of sitting back, and I went on vacation a little bit, and I was relaxing and listening, and one of my favorites was the FAMU, Florida A&M.
0: Oh, yeah, he was great.
2: That you had on. And he talked a whole lot about what he talked about was, like, building culture and sustaining that, and he was talking about how the reminders that they have around the building to keep the current players kind of combined with the past to keep everything together. And yesterday, you kind of hit on something else that was right on board with that same thing. Yesterday, you was talking about the year after Peyton Manning left, T. Martin won the championship. And it all kind of goes together with the point that I'm trying to make. Charlie Ward, he's right there coaching the basketball team down there. But as far as Florida State, I think that's the opportunity that they missed and they kind of passed it up. I don't know what they're going to do in the future. But I would love to hear if he had any interest in coaching college football and being a Heisman Trophy winner and a national champion there. I think that as far as the foundation, I think that he could put things in place, as well as T. Martin. T. Martin was in the building in Tennessee, and I don't know how they let him get out the building. But they got his statue out there. But if you want to kind of bring your program back and look at the glory days, I think you got to kind of invest in that. But I want to kind of talk about Johnny B as well, because last week, and I ain't trying to just jump on Squirrel's coattail there, but last week Johnny B called in and he was mad at Taylor DeBoer in Alabama. Then the next day he called in and he was comparing Alabama to Georgia. And next day, Taylor DeBoer was a complete loser. And Johnny B, you probably, I'm going to call you Johnny B because I hadn't hit that other level with you, so I'm going to respect that. But I know that you'd be on the platform with Candace a little bit, and I just want you to know that Sarge is out there as well. And one of those guys, I hear this alcohol thing going on. Sarge has a bourbon little connoisseur thing, but I would love for you to tell us a little bit about that, as well as Candace, if you're out there. Tell us about that date that you and Sarge had. As far as Auburn, Paul, all the Auburn fans called in here. I heard JD the other day. Auburn is losing their series with Vanderbilt, all right? So you probably just need to worry about Auburn and what Auburn can do. AJ, I hear you're directing traffic. It's very hot out here. I passed by a construction zone. I seen a guy out there. He had on his little skinny blue jeans and his heart hat on backwards, and he was singing Miss Sheila's War Down Eagle. So I thought it was you. Unfortunately, I was wrong, but I'm glad to see that you're doing well. I hope everybody takes it easy on you. In the space the other night, I was happy to hear you do your Jerry Maguire, and somebody mentioned Monetize, so you went to the Show Me the Money, and I love black people. Hold on.
0: Long is up next.
3: Well, based on today's show, I guess I'll start it out by saying shalom, Paul. I hope you're well. I know
0: shalom,
3: you are.
0: Shalom.
3: Boy, is there any mystery to any of the callers out there why South Carolina hates Clemson so bad? Can you imagine a state full of Chris's? Dismal, dismal. But Paul, I got to be honest. I'm sorry, sir. Go ahead.
0: I said he is just a one angry guy, and I don't know why I said that he quit. I just thought he had, and like I said a minute ago, it just sometimes you let your dreams and fantasies come out.
3: Yeah, and there's not going to be any of those this year for the Tigers. I just don't know if anybody hugged him when he was little. I don't know, but I wanted to call in today, and I'm going to make this quick, but I wanted to congratulate a caller. And then I wanted to advise two callers. And then I had a question also with one of the callers. Brad called in yesterday and said he likes to keep a lot of gravel on his cul-de-sac. What does that mean?
0: Hey, Long, I am sorry. I don't live in Macon, Georgia, so I don't know the nuances
3: of
0: the
3: community. That's all you got to say. Let's leave it at that because, I mean, I hate when I feel like I didn't get something, and I had no idea. I was like, what? What is this? The only thing I would tell Brad is that if he ever goes to a bar and they're having dwarf tossing that night, he might not want to go in. And to my new favorite best friend, Brian. Brian, I know you have been through a long and challenging battle with employment. But guess what? This is my advice. I think I got it for you, my friend. Based on your love and incredible knowledge of Teletubbies, I think you should do a podcast to show your passion and love for Teletubbies. And I got a name for it. The Tulsa Teletubby Queen Podcast. What do you think of that, Paul? Am I onto something? This might take Brian from the doghouse to the penthouse.
0: Yeah, no,
3: his mama's house to anywhere.
0: You nailed
3: Hello?
0: It. Yeah.
3: Oh, thank you. I'm sorry. And then finally, big congrats goes out to Handsome Joe. Joe and Sarge were at dinner the other night at Red Lobster. I can't remember whose birthday. I know it was Sarge's birthday, and Joe got him what he wanted, the 2026 Not for Kids John Mateer calendar. And then Handsome Joe, the lonesome one, announced to Sarge, and I'm here to break the news because I read the tweet. Handsome Joe will be entering the 2027 WNBA draft. You heard it here first. I hope you have a good night.
0: We are coming right back. We think. We hope.
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5: Big Wax News. Heat advisory is posted for all of Alabama today. WBRC meteorologist Megan Thomas says the heat index values will feel like it's over 100 degrees in many places.
6: We are looking at temperatures feeling more like 107, upwards of 110 over the course of the weekend, with actual air temperatures in the upper 90s, nearing triple digits, may even touch triple digits in West Alabama.
5: Calls for party unity following Alabama's special congressional primaries. In South Alabama's 1st District, former Congressman Jerry Carl is a big step toward returning to Capitol Hill after winning the GOP nomination.
7: We've got to come together as a Republican Party and vote. Everyone, you know, save Alabama, we're so comfortable knowing, well, we don't worry about it, it'll be a Republican that gets chosen. We're at a time and an era right now that that might not be. So we've got to be very careful. We've got to become more attentive. So it's our job to get the motivate the voters.
5: In the closely watched 2nd Congressional District race, State Representative Rhett Marcus won the Republican nomination.
8: I'm going to take Alabama common sense to D.C., and I'm going to make sure that our Christian values here in Alabama are represented in Washington.
5: Marcus now faces Democrat Congressman Shamari Figures in a district where the lines have shifted to favor Republicans. Alabama Republican Party Chairman Scott Stahagen says the results of the primaries have given the party an all-star team of nominees and set the table for Republicans to sweep every district in the general election. Tua Tagovailoa gearing up for his first preseason start with the Atlanta Falcons. Coach Kevin Stefanski says the former Alabama QB will play one series against the Broncos Friday night. I'm Jim Ferry.
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17: What's going on, fellow sports fans? It's Andy West. Let's look back on this day in sports history, August 12th. We'll start today in 1969, where the Boston Celtics were sold for a record $6 million. Now think about that. In today's money, that's just pennies. There are plenty of players on the Celtics today who make more than $6 million a year. Jumping way ahead today in 1994, members of the Major League Baseball Players Association go on strike, leading to the cancellation of the World Series for only the second time in Major League Baseball history, the other time being 1904. And today in 2012, Rory McIlroy breaks the PGA Championship record for margin of victory that Jack Nicklaus set in 1980. McIlroy sinks a birdie from 25 feet on the 18th hole to give him a 6-under 66 for an 8-shot victory. McIlroy closes out a remarkable week by playing bogey-free over the final 23 holes.
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18: Your first alert forecast includes a good mix of sun, clouds, heat, storms. A summertime day here in Alabama as highs climb back into the low 90s. We've got a heat advisory in place. In addition to that, a potential for some stronger storms through East Alabama. The main concern coming from damaging wind gusts. Overnight tonight, mid-70s. The sky partly cloudy. Thursday, mid to upper 90s once again. We'll see a good mix of sun and clouds. For WBRC, I'm First Alert meteorologist Megan Thomas on your side.
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1: Fox News, I'm Roxanne Evans. Attorney General Todd Blanche cracking down on marriage fraud schemes involving Chinese nationals.
2: Chinese nationals would pay these facilitators as much as $100,000 for assistance in obtaining a marriage, which then allowed them to apply for a green card.
1: In Wisconsin, David Crowley takes on Republican Tom Tiffany for governor.
3: And every one of us has something much bigger to unite around. And that is keeping MAGA extremism from bringing the chaos we see in Washington into our neighborhoods right here in the state of Wisconsin.
1: Crowley edged out progressive Francesca Hong. In South Carolina, Darlene Graham and Ralph Norman head to the GOP Senate runoff. And White House Press Secretary Caroline Levitt stepping down to spend more time with her family. 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
13: Your first alert forecast includes a good mix of sun, clouds, heat, storms. A summertime day here in Alabama as highs climb back into the low 90s. We've got a heat advisory in place. In addition to that, a potential for some stronger storms through East Alabama. The main concern coming from damaging wind gusts. Overnight tonight, mid-70s, the sky partly cloudy. Thursday, mid to upper 90s once again. We'll see a good mix of sun and clouds. For WBRC, I'm First Alert Meteorologist Megan Thomas on your side.
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13: Heat advisory is posted for all of Alabama today. WBRC meteorologist Megan Thomas says the heat index values will feel like it's over 100 degrees in many places.
14: We are looking at temperatures feeling more like 107, upwards of 110 over the course of the weekend, with actual air temperatures in the upper 90s, nearing triple digits, may even touch triple digits in West Alabama.
13: Calls for party unity following Alabama's special congressional primaries. In South Alabama's 1st District, former Congressman Jerry Carl is a big step toward returning to Capitol Hill after winning the GOP nomination.
15: We've got to come together as a Republican Party and vote. Everyone, you know, save Alabama, we're so comfortable knowing, well, we don't worry about it, it'll be a Republican that gets chosen. We're at a time and an era right now that might not be. So we've got to be very careful. We've got to become more attentive. So it's our job to get to motivate the voters.
13: In the closely watched 2nd Congressional District race, State Representative Rhett Marcus won the Republican nomination.
16: I'm going to take Alabama common sense to D.C., and I'm going to make sure that our Christian values here in Alabama are represented in Washington.
13: Marcus now faces Democrat Congressman Shamari Figures in a district where the lines have shifted to favor Republicans. Alabama Republican Party Chairman Scott Stahegan says the results of the primaries have given the party an all-star team of nominees and set the table for Republicans to sweep every district in the general election. Tua Tagovailoa gearing up for his first preseason start with the Atlanta Falcons. Coach Kevin Stefanski says the former Alabama QB will play one series against the Broncos Friday night. I'm Jim Ferry.
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17: Look for skies to become partly cloudy this evening. Our lows down to about 75 degrees. Tomorrow, another very hot day. A heat advisory is probably likely for tomorrow with highs in the mid-90s. Feels like temperatures at 105 or greater. Just a 20% chance of showers to cool things off under partly cloudy skies. From the WBRC First Alert Weather Center, I'm Mickey Ferguson on your side.
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I'm not in the business of protecting anybody. And I think that my work over the years that I've been involved have been absolutely on point in dealing what has to be dealt with in order to help the people. First thing you got to understand is services cost money. And we should be willing to get the richest people in this country, the richest 1% that is protected, make sure they pay their fair taxes so that we can have the money to

0: American tax system that lets Elon Musk freeload off everyone else, and it needs to stop.
1: Usually, if you're a billionaire, that means that you control a massive system. It means that you own oil supplies. It means that you control textiles. It means that you have a massive labor force under your control. And to be ethical, if you're a billionaire today, the thing that you need to do is give up control and power. So I don't want your money as much as we want your power.

0: The rich are not paying their fair share in any nation that is facing the kind of employment issues, whether it's individual, corporate, whatever the taxation forms are. And I go back to the question about Brazil. Brazil has the highest tax to GDP rate in the Western Hemisphere. And guess what? It's growing like crazy. And the rich are getting richer, but they're pulling people out of poverty.
1: Do we want to keep tax cuts for the wealthiest Americans who don't need them and didn't ask for them? Or do we want to make sure that they're paying their fair share? Do we want to keep subsidizing big oil? Or do we want to make sure we're investing in clean energy? Do we want to jack up interest rates on millions of students? Or do we want to keep investing in things that will help us and help them in the long term? Things like education and science and a strong military and care for our veterans. We can't do both. We can't have it both ways. We've got to make a choice about what our priorities are.
2: Well, let me tell you, Donald Trump and his billionaire friends on the MAI policies are going to pay a hell of a lot more in taxes today. Taxes in the future that they're paying today.
3: Well, the highest profile race in the land last night was the governor's primary in Wisconsin. The Republican, Tiffany, who was expected to win, President Trump's choice, Congressman Tiffany, did win with, I think, over 95% of the vote. Okay, not a lot of fireworks there. But you had a very interesting Democrat primary. You had a traditional black Democrat who was running. And you had an Asian-American self-avowed Democrat Socialist of America candidate named Francesca Hong. And she was shooting from the hip. And she wants to cancel Thanksgiving because it should have been canceled in 1621 and it hurts people's feelings. And she wants to do away with prisons and cops. And I mean, she'd redistribute and pay everybody more money. And I mean, she's really, really out there. And the media kept telling us that she was going to win. In fact, the likelihood of her winning, the last number I saw was a 96% likelihood. That means she's got a pretty good lead, right? Because you can't know who's going to show up. But then she didn't win. In fact, she came very close, which is noteworthy, but it was 39.8% to 39.4%. What happened? How did this happen? And why did it happen? That's very important to understand. This is Fox News talking about the fact that the Democrat establishment did not want her to win because then you would fire up. See, we have said for years that the Democrats are crazy. And what they want to do is crazy. And their defense has always been, oh, they're just saying that. Republicans are extremists. No, you're extremists. You're crazy. And if people could understand what you're up to, most people would never vote for you. So that's why the Democrats they used to have Joe Biden come out and eat ice cream. Oh, he's eating ice, Papa's eating ice cream. They can't be doing bad things. They can't be leaving the border open for rapists and drug traffickers and child traffickers and fentanyl to kill our children. They can't be taking over the country and committing crimes and opening the prisons and letting them out. They can't be doing that. He's eating ice cream. He's a nice fella. Look at that. He's eating ice cream. Oh, and there's Barack. He's just shooting baskets. Oh, look at him, the swagger after he makes a base. He's such a swaggering fella. He's such a swell guy. You know, just like you and me. You know, he slipped out and had a burger. And there's Joe. He's eating an ice cream. Look at that. They're just like, and there's Kamala. She's dancing at the concert. Look at her just dancing. Wow, she's such a, so much fun. They're just like you. They're not crazy or dangerous or radical or extreme. You have nothing to worry about. They're just like you, right? But then when they started saying what they really want, once people stopped sugarcoating it and started saying, we're communists and we're going to say we are. Oh, the people who control the party, the power brokers, they're scared. And so that's why they had to sabotage Francesca here at the end. Fox News.
4: This was not the outcome that many had predicted. Milwaukee County Executive David Crowley beat Francesca Hong by less than a percentage point. Establishment Democrats are certainly celebrating this win. They were afraid that a Hong victory would essentially hand the GOP the keys to the governor's mansion in November. Hong had faced scrutiny over previous social media posts and lacked the endorsements of prominent progressives like Senator Bernie Sanders and AOC. Her narrow loss coming on the heels of a close race in Michigan showing that centrist voters still yield significant influence, especially in swing states. Crowley will now take on Republican Tom Tiffany in November. But the far left did get a boost in Minnesota, where progressive candidate Lieutenant Governor Peggy Flanagan beat moderate Congresswoman Angie Craig to win the Democratic nomination for Senate. Flanagan was backed by Sanders, and she will face former sports broadcaster Michelle Tafoya in the general election.
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7: A large portion of the country continuing to deal with summer heat, especially across the South, lower Mississippi Valley, and parts of the Southeast where temperatures remain well above normal and heat-related concerns continue. Forecasters say the extended heat pattern is expected to persist through much of the month. Meanwhile, heavy rain across portions of the Ohio Valley and nearby regions. The Weather Prediction Center continues to monitor areas where repeated rounds of rainfall could lead to localized flooding problems. In the Southwest, monsoon moisture fueling widespread showers and thunderstorms. In the Pacific Northwest, wildfire smoke remains a big concern. Temperatures are generally seasonable. Changing wind patterns could transport smoke into some communities, reducing air quality at times. And along the Gulf Coast, forecasters continue monitoring tropical conditions as the peak of hurricane season approaches, although no major landfalling systems are expected. And a partial solar eclipse visible across portions of North America. Remember to use certified eclipse viewing protection if you're heading outside to watch. That's your national forecast. I'm Monica Nelson.
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0: Nice. Eugene Daniels co-hosts a show on MS Now. That's their name for it now. It's so funny. He is not a conservative by any measure. He is not someone who has spent his career criticizing the media coming from the right. He is a member of the media, and he is sitting on his own network admitting something that the people who work in that building have known for a very long time and chosen not to say out loud. They don't cover anything on the basis of its real significance to your life. They want the juiciest story, the train wreck, the blood, the gore, the crazy, the weird. Dog bites man, not news. Man bites dog, it leads. What the voters actually care about, they don't care about that. It's what crazy story, and the crazy, it's the carnival barker. Eugene Daniels, MS Now.
1: What do you think this is saying right now about the electorate? Let me start with you, Eugene.
2: I think part of it is, I think it's more about us in the media that cover these things, is we chase often what is the juiciest story that we can tell, what's the clearest story that we can tell about this election, what's the clearest story we can tell about this primary, instead of sometimes just like letting the voters tell us what it is. What we heard from Will McDuffie on the ground is that like some people weren't interested in Francesca Hong to vote for. Just because someone goes to a rally does not mean they're going to vote for that person on Tuesday, right? It doesn't mean that they are going to actually think that person can be electable. And so we have to do a better job as, well, I think we do great here in that MS, like the larger media ecosystem, in making sure that when we're telling the stories, we're telling all the stories. The exciting part of Francesca Hong is that, oh, out of nowhere, but then maybe that's not the story of tonight.
0: So Republicans in Texas are, they get annoyed with me, peeved at me, because they show me a poll that says that Talafrico is beating Paxton. And I say, I can show you a poll that showed Beto was beating Cruz. If we do our jobs and people pay attention and tell their friends and neighbors, hey, here's who Talafrico is. He's not the packaged product they're sending to you. Read the label. Read the list of ingredients. Realize what you're dealing with. Then voters will not vote for that. They won't. They will vote against that. They will vote for Paxton. They will prevent Talafrico from going to U.S. Senate. That's what has to happen. Well, the reason these polls come out is the polls convince weak people, and most people are weak. Oh, well, I might go over and vote for that person because everybody wants to vote for the winner, right? I give an example in Houston where I live. You never saw Patriots jerseys. Tom Brady started bringing home the hardware. All of a sudden, there were Patriots fans everywhere. Hey, I didn't realize you were a Patriots. I've always been a Patriots fan. Yeah, I'm a big Patriots fan. Really? What, going back to Steve Grogan? The Ron Meyer years? Wait, what? What was it? Tony, who was the other quarterback? He came in at the end of Tony Eason. Was it Tony Eason? Oh, you go back to those days? You go back to the old jerseys with the guy squatted over, the old pirate-looking? Okay, all right. You're a Patriots fan from way back in the day. Okay. Well, that's funny because you never wore a jersey. When the Steelers won the Super Bowl, all of a sudden these Steelers fans in Houston, wait, what? I don't remember you being a Steelers fan. When somebody's going to win, other people want to be associated with the winning. They get the gold dust on them. But when you're going to lose, nobody wants to vote for you if you're going to lose. So the polls tell people, oh, you better switch over and vote there. And then you've got the money people. Money people can't afford to be wrong. Because if you live off the government, if you have government contracts, and you need to be with whoever is going to win, because that's who's going to vote to continue to fund your product or your project. You got to get it right. So when the poll says that X is going to win, now X gets a bunch more money from the people who need to win. And the people who want to control the Senate, for instance, if Talafrico looks like he's going to win, then money that would be used in other races will now redirect to Texas, because you don't want to put good money after bad. You don't want to put money into a state where you're going to lose. So what do? You go, oh, he can win. See, the poll shows he can win. Oh, here comes all the money. Well, then it becomes a self-fulfilling prophecy. That's why these polls are important. But Francesca Hong wasn't leading big. That wasn't true. And I would argue it wasn't an honest mistake in the polling. It never is. There's a reason for this. There's a reason for these polls. Yamisi, a CNN commentator, not a Republican, not a conservative, goes on CNN Newsnight and says Francesca Hong is a deeply unserious person. Wait, what? She's a deeply unserious person? She's just like AOC. Oh, that was AOC part one. AOC has changed now. AOC is moderate. The Overton window has moved. AOC is the center of the party now. That's what they're rebranding her. That's why she didn't get involved in this race. She has to move to the center now. They're gearing up for a national campaign with her. Oh, yes. There's a lot going on here. This is CNN Newsnight with Abby Phillip. Boy, they're changing their tune.
1: There are people like Francesca Hong who adapted to a lot of that rhetoric and fully believe it. And she's leading a campaign with that as her values. I think Francesca Hong is a deeply unserious person. I think we've all but lost Wisconsin if she wins this primary over David Crowley. I sincerely hope people in Wisconsin choose differently.
3: But I don't, to be clear. I vote for her.
1: She is a reflection of the way we're laughing now, but this is the way a lot of people were talking. White women were apologizing to me about their own whiteness. And so Francesca Hong saying her proximity to whiteness and her biracial son makes her uncomfortable. Quite frankly, if we take that and put it in 2019, it all kind of gels and fits together.
3: Which is why it's just so ironic to hear AOC talk about woke 1.0 as if, number one, she wasn't a part of it when she obviously was and she's trying to rewrite history. But woke 2.0 is just as bad. They maybe adapted some of the language that they use and they've adopted some of the really easy strategic media moves to say, well, no, I've evolved from that position. The question then becomes for anyone who says woke 1.0 was crazy, was to, okay, tell us what specifically. Tell us what positions were too far to one side. Was it the defunding the police? Because you'll still get the same answer out of a lot of these folks. They'll just give it in a slightly different way, but their end result is exactly the same.
4: Well, this is the thing, right? I actually give Francesca Hong a little bit of credit. I mean, unlike AOC, she's moderated her position on Thanksgiving. She's really come around and sort of embraced the middle of the road perspective that Thanksgiving is good and delicious. But to AOC, I would ask the question, if woke one was crazy, well, which priors did you hold during Woke One that you no longer subscribe to? Do you believe that children should not be able to have sex change operations anymore? Do you believe that biological men should not be able to participate in women's sports? Do you disavow defunding the police, not prosecuting repeat offenders, the border policies of the first Biden administration? These are all very good questions because I haven't heard her change her mind on much of anything from Woke One.
0: You remember the song, The Sound of Silence? By Simon and Garfunkel. Man, that's a song right there. 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
8: Of marriage fraud scheme busted. I'm Lisa Lucera, Fox News. Attorney General Todd Blanche calls it one of the largest marriage fraud prosecutions in U.S. history.
9: The Justice Department today charging 11 people with facilitating fraudulent marriages, allegedly aimed at giving Chinese nationals green cards. Federal prosecutors say some paid upwards of $100,000 to get their papers. Federal prosecutors in New York found instances dating back to 2016. scene, where those allegedly involved in the apparent plot hired attorneys, tax preparers, and marriage officiants to facilitate the sham marriages and submit fraudulent immigration paperwork for citizenship. In total, investigators say they discovered more than 1,000 such marriages.
8: Fox's David Spahn, the former chief financial officer for the Southern Poverty Law Center, is accused of helping funnel more than $1 million in donor funds to a confidential informant to infiltrate a neo-Nazi organization. Heidi Beirich is charged with wire fraud, conspiracy, and other offenses. She did not enter a plea at her initial court appearance today, but was ordered to hand over a passport and appear in court in Alabama, where the organization is based, within the next 2 weeks. White House Press Secretary Caroline Leavitt's leaving her post.
10: President Trump announcing one of my most trusted aides, Caroline Leavitt, will be departing her role at the end of the month so she can spend more time with her beautiful young children and family, a decision I totally understand and respect. Leavitt became the youngest press secretary in history, taking on the role at 27, and later also became the first woman to hold down the demanding job while pregnant.
8: Fox's Jackie Heinrich at the White House. In a social media post, Leavitt says she's incredibly grateful to President Trump for granting her so many extraordinary opportunities. 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
27: All of Alabama is under a heat advisory. The Weather Service says the heat index could hit 110 in some places. Alabama's Republican ticket is now set for the general election following the special congressional primaries. In a closely watched race, State Representative Rhett Marcus will face incumbent Democrat Shamari Figures.
28: I'm going to take Alabama common sense to D.C., and I'm going to make sure that our Christian values here in Alabama are represented in Washington.
27: Alabama Republican Party Chairman Scott Stahigan says the results of the primaries have given the party an all-star team of nominees and set the table for Republicans to sweep every district in the general election. Tua Tagovailoa is gearing up for his first preseason start with the Atlanta Falcons. The former Alabama QB set to play one series against the Broncos Friday night. I'm Jim Faraday.
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29: Look for skies to become partly cloudy this evening. Our lows down to about 75 degrees. Tomorrow, another very hot day. A heat advisory is probably likely for tomorrow with highs in the mid-90s. Feels like temperatures at 105 or greater. Just a 20% chance of showers to cool things off under partly cloudy skies. From the WBRC First Alert Weather Center, I'm Mickey Ferguson on your side.
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0: eyes of age. The Republican Party underwent a massive transformation. And you know when that happened. Now, your immediate reaction is going, your first guess is going to be 2016 with Trump. It actually preceded Trump. Trump was the result of it, and then he took it to a whole different level. But it actually happened in 2010. What happened was, in 2008, McCain wins the nomination. McCain had basically dropped out of the race. He was out of money. Bob Mosbacher, his finance chairman, who'd been the money raiser for George H.W. Bush, had gone over to help him. And McCain had basically backed out of that race, and so had everybody else. That race in 2008 was an absolute calamity. It had 8 years of George W. Bush, and Republicans were, you know, when you drag people into a war they don't support, you demoralize the base. This lessons people should learn. And so we had been in Iraq, in Afghanistan, and nobody saw a way out, and nobody saw why we were there, and everybody knew somebody who had a kid who'd been killed, wounded, come back with PTSD, committed suicide, and we were spending a fortune. And I'm sure Dick Cheney and all his friends at Halliburton got rich, and I'm sure the arms manufacturers got rich, and I'm sure the think tanks were filling up their coffers to keep telling us how this was good for America. We're going to fight them over there so we don't fight them over here. But wait a second. The very Republicans who wanted to go to war, the Republicans who love war, the Bush Republicans, they love for us to go over and fight wars, and they go, you got to fight them there or you'll fight them here. But while you're fighting them there, they bring them in here. So the husband is off fighting him in Afghanistan, and his wife is back home, and they're walking down his street back in his town in Beaumont or Waco. It doesn't make sense. And so Republicans had really, really turned off. Obama wins, and then he immediately starts an Obamacare. And in 2010, in mid-2009, there was a movement, a true movement, and very few things qualify as a movement. They might be a coincidence on a grand scale, but this was a true movement, and it didn't have a name yet. And it morphed into what came to be called the Tea Party. The beauty of the Tea Party in its inception was that there wasn't a singular leader. There were a lot of people claiming to be, I'm the leader of the Tea Party of America. I'm the leader of the American Tea Party. I'm the leader. And so people started figuring out real quickly, if I can be the guy who's quoted on Fox News, I can sell products to all these people. I can sell memberships. I can get paid to do. So everybody started claiming to be the leader of the Tea Party, and they fight with each other. But this was a truly grassroots bottom-up effort. This wasn't the Republican Party, the establishment, any of that. It came from everywhere America. And so you started seeing these rallies. And I spoke at some of these. Andrew Breitbart and I spoke at one in the Woodlands. And it was organized by just normal people, regular people, non-office holding, non-organization having people. It was mostly women, and it was doers. These were women who were doers, and they would organize these rallies. And so you started seeing in 2010 candidates identifying as Tea Party and buying into this sort of label and this movement, and it wasn't organized yet, and it hadn't been co-opted yet. And so you saw a lot of races where candidates won who called themselves Tea Party. Freedom Caucus was what it later came to be called by a lot of people in the U.S. Congress. And then in 2012, there was this movement again. And there were several people trying to become the Republican candidate in 2012 who was the Tea Party candidate. Rick Perry got in and tried, but he just had back surgery. He wasn't healthy. Rick Santorum was hanging around. You know, you had these different folks. Newt Gingrich tried to get in. You know, here's a guy that had been, you know, the sort of maverick leader of the outside Republican forces that took over the House in 94. But he had left Congress under a veil of shame and kind of corruption and book deals. And he's a very thoughtful guy. He's a historian by nature. He's a good quoter. But at the end of the day, he wasn't the breath of fresh air that everybody had hoped. And so you had these different guys each trying to be the Tea Party guy, and the establishment had their one candidate who they had blessed, and they just kept him going. And he didn't win states. He'd come in second. He might win one here, win one there, but he just stayed the course, and he racked up enough delegates without anybody actually liking him, and that was Mitt Romney. And then, of course, here was Obama, the least popular sitting president running for re-election that we'd seen, and he was highly beatable, but Romney was the worst candidate ever, and the Tea Party didn't like him. So fast forward to 2016, you have almost 20 Republicans running, governors of states, well-funded candidates, people with organizations, people with name ID. This was the most competitive field of Republicans we had ever fielded. And that goes back to 68. That goes back to 88. This was a field. And Trump just absolutely was a juggernaut. And the reason was Trump was the manifestation of everything Tea Party before we used the term MAGA, which actually had first been used by Reagan in 80. But Trump was this new movement. He was the guy who the Tea Party got behind. And not just the Tea Party. A lot of people who didn't consider themselves Tea Party, but they're disgusted. They're grossed out by it. The process is vulgar. They're sick of it. And he managed to pull all that together, the Reagan coalition and all of it. Well, that transformation occurred in the Republican Party. And then you had the establishment. And that's where you saw Cornyn losing in Texas. That's where you saw Cassidy losing in Louisiana. Mitch McConnell, who, you know, after 42 years, his candidate didn't win in Kentucky. The Trump-endorsed candidate did. So the Republicans have had a transformation in the party. There's no doubt about that. But the Democrats, they are where Republicans were in 2010. They now have this energy, the socialist communists. That's where the muscle is in their party. And the establishment can't decide. They keep saying big tent, big tent, big tent. But they're secretly working passive-aggressively behind the scenes to kill off the socialist movement because they want the energy, they want the foot soldiers, but they don't want them as candidates. And now you're watching the black coalition going, wait a second, these people are going to replace us, and the Muslims are going to replace us. So they are in the middle of a very tumultuous time, and last night's a great example of that. The IRS won't call or email. They'll send you a letter. And that letter will be in a funny font. It's the font the IRS has used forever. And it's scary because that's the weight of your government. And yes, they can prosecute you criminally. So what do you do? Did you do something wrong? Don't assume you did. 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I have spoken for toptaxdefenders.com for years. 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
14: 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That stands for the National Federation of State High School Associations. 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
0: So let's talk about that Wisconsin gubernatorial race. They put the goober in gubernatorial, but what we witness there is something the Democrat Party is working through right now. We are a two-party state. Okay, Captain Obvious. I got it. Now, most people end up having to choose a candidate in one or the other party. And the problem is the people who run the parties, the party stalwarts, are largely out of touch with the vast bulk of the American populace. The party primary is what chooses the candidate who will be there in November, leaving us in many cases with two candidates, neither one of which most of the populace would say, I'd like that person representing me. But they came out of a situation where the average person doesn't vote in a party primary. They don't pay attention until the fall. So when they wake up and go, all right, I got to vote for governor, who's there? And in this primary, because we're very close to the general election now, you've got a Democrat socialist communist, Francesca Hong, against your old line black Democrat congressman. And the average person says, what do they stand for? How do we end up with these? But one of them is going to represent the party that's going to get a lot of votes, the office that's going to get a lot of votes simply because they have a D after their name. And then there'll be people in the middle, but there are fewer and fewer people in the middle who actually vote because people say, well, both of them are bad. I'm not going to show up. And that's just, that's the cost of doing business because the parties have been hijacked by fringe elements within them. So you have this Francesca Hong, and she's a Democrat socialist communist. And she's talking about stuff like doing away with prison, doing away with cops, Thanksgiving hurts people's feelings. We should cancel it. And so that is the muscle. That is the intellectual basis of the movement on the left. And I'll give you an example. I won't spend the time I did this morning. If you've known somebody, and God help you if this was your kid, because I've seen it. I know a family's worth. And you see a teenager goes through a period where they become kind of reticent. They become withdrawn. And maybe they start listening to Marilyn Manson music or they start, there's a character in The Breakfast Club, the girl who shakes out her dandruff on the sheet. And you see the various personality types. Maybe they start wearing gloves with the fingertips cut off, or maybe they start wearing all black, or maybe they start smoking clove cigarettes, or they get a tattoo at a young age, or they're, you know, a dude wearing eyeliner, and all of a sudden they're wearing black trench coats, and they're listening to odd music, and they're saying odd things, and they're reading odd books, and they're spending time on odd websites, and they're closing their door at home, and they won't interact with their parents. When people go through a phase like this, they start all of a sudden having really strong opinions about really mundane things. And the fact that you don't get their opinion causes them to lash out at you. You know, like, we shouldn't do Thanksgiving. But son, Bobby, I'm not Bobby anymore. I'm Angel Face. Wait, what? Who? But you're Bobby. You went, no, you will call me by my new name. I am Demon Angel Face. Wait, what? What do you do? What is going on with you? You stay holed up in this room. You wear all black and you don't understand me. And all of a sudden, you don't know what this creature is and who they are. But none of what they say should be taken seriously. None of it. Unless they say they're going to go shoot up the school. Yeah, you got to take that seriously. But what they're really trying to do is stake out positions that are at odds with everything else. But I can't remember who it was, Van Jones maybe, who said on CNN the other day, it's like they've got an AI generator of crazy ideas. Well, that's what these DSA candidates do. They have an AI generator of crazy ideas. What could be the next one? Francesca Hong saying, we should cancel Thanksgiving because it gives people stress and it's about oppression. Wait, what? You've got the Democrat nominee for the U.S. Senate, Abdul El Sayed in Michigan. I don't know if we have that quote handy, but he said football is a bad thing. Football represents slavery. Wait, what? Tell those slaves that they've been freed and they're not going to make $10 million a year to run up and down the field. They got to go get a day job and see how fast those slaves go. No, this ain't slavery. But who wants to destroy Thanksgiving and football? I mean, can you imagine? Can you imagine you're running for governor in Wisconsin and you're talking about canceling Thanksgiving? You're running for the U.S. Senate in Michigan and you're talking about football being oppression. Those are the teams that play football on Thanksgiving. You're talking about the Big House, the Michigan Wolverines, Bo Schembechler, J.J. McCarthy. You're talking about the great history, the Newt Rockneys, the Ohio State rivalry. You talk about football, Michigan State, Nick Saban. And you're talking about football being like slavery? Where are these crazy ideas coming from? If someone asked your opinion and I didn't like your response, that'd be one thing. But these people are coming up with these issues like the 15-year-old kid who's wanting to fight with their parents. And the parents are going, what are we doing here? How did you decide this is the issue that you're gonna draw a line? And I didn't even know whether we had Thanksgiving was an issue. Thanksgiving is bad now? Football is bad now? Wait, what? Yes, and America's evil. It's always been evil. You've never even left the city we live in. How did you come to all these conclusions? So you've got this sort of crazy Democrat socialist of America funded from outside, fomenting revolution, fomenting dysfunction, a dystopian future of no prisons and no cops and no laws and no nothing, and you won't have homework and you can eat ice cream every day and there won't be a bedtime. I mean, they're just making up just crazy 15-year-old ideas, except they're running for real offices. And it appeals to that 15-year-old I mentioned earlier that's going through that phase, because now they're 30 and they used to work at a record store. And they'd have their hair down in front of their face. And now they work at Starbucks. And you walk in, you go to order, and you look at them. You can't see their eyes. And they're angry at you because you're trying to look through the thicket and see if you can see their eyes. That's who's running. That's who their supporters are. That's who's showing up at places. That's these people doing interviews now and offering opinions because they can't believe that somebody's listening to their opinions. And then you hear them asked a question. Well, if things are so bad and socialism so good, where has it worked before? It hasn't been tried properly. It's socialism is really good, but it hasn't been tried properly. And you're thinking, you don't know what you're talking about. You're insane. But this is the new coalition that is now challenging the unions, the blacks. So you've got all these new groups coming in with crazy opinions. And then you've got the old line Democrats who were in power, the blacks, the women, the unions, the gays. And so now you've got a clash. And the beauty is, in a primary, you get to see them battle it out. And we just get to sit back and go, well, I guess he's racist. Well, I guess he's a transphobic. I'll tell you something. 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
21: Cabinet members on board. I'm Lee Silicera, Fox News. We're learning more about who was on the jet used as a decoy when President Trump returned from an overseas trip last month.
22: A senior administration official tells Fox when a decoy Air Force One flew from Turkey to the UK last month, Secretary of State Marco Rubio and Treasury Secretary Scott Bessent were on board, along with other administration officials and members of the press corps. The cabinet secretaries were aware President Trump was not on board. President Trump secretly flew on another aircraft with Secretary Pete Hegseth. The covert operation came amid a threat from Iran, according to a report this week in the Washington Post. Fox is also told the decoy plane was flanked by fighter jets. Reporters on board were told to keep their window shades down during the flight.
21: Fox's Jared Halpern at the White House. 11 people federally charged in what Attorney General Todd Blanche says was an elaborate marriage fraud scheme between Chinese nationals and U.S. citizens.
23: This scheme was not a quick fly-by-night operation, but rather a years-long multi-million-dollar cottage industry to criminally assist people who would not or legally could not otherwise become citizens of the United States.
21: Blanche says facilitators use social media to market to foreign nationals who would pay as much as $100,000. And he says more than 1,000 fraudulent marriages were uncovered. White House Press Secretary Caroline Leavitt is leaving her post later this month. President Trump says it's to spend more time with her family. White House Deputy Chief of Staff Stephen Miller with high praise for Leavitt.
24: A mother, a family woman, a press secretary, a patriot, really in every way, an extraordinary person.
21: On Fox's The Will Cain Show, Leavitt says she will continue to be an advisor to the president. 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
26: A group of high school students started a project to research a string of unsolved murders.
27: Those murders happened in the mid-1980s.
28: He's out there doing stuff. He just didn't stop.
29: What if this guy's still alive? Like, what if he comes after us?
25: For three decades, the mystery remained unsolved.